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4: What do you tell your kids when their classmates hurt them? Here's Emily Jensen.
5: Their identity does not come from who they say they are. It doesn't come from who someone else says they are. It comes from who God says that they are. And because of that, they don't have to receive, and they shouldn't receive, everything that everyone says to them or about them.
4: This is Revive Our Hearts with Nancy DeMoss Wahlgemuth, author of Choosing Gratitude. For Monday, August 17th, I'm Dana Gresh. This month on Revive Our Hearts, we're looking at all the different seasons of a woman's life. And this week, we're zeroing in on those parenting what you might call big kids. It's for the moms who've weathered the little years, and they're entering new seas. The elementary years, the tween years, the teen years. And yes, we need wisdom for all of it. A big part of those years is school. Are you curious how the gospel applies to back-to-school season? Then you've come to the right place. We've got Emily Jensen with us today, and she's thought deeply about this topic. She's mom to five, which I think means she's packed a lot of lunches in her day. On top of this, she's co-author of the books Risen Motherhood and Gospel Mom. So she loves applying the gospel to motherhood and family life. Hello, Emily Jensen, and welcome back to Revive Our Hearts.
5: Wow, thanks for having me. It's always so fun to be here.
4: It is always fun to have you. And as we wind down the summer, tell me, what two emotional words come to mind as a mom?
5: I would say relief. I should just say I always anticipate and enjoy a transitional season.
4: Yeah.
5: And so I look forward to summer at the end of spring, but I'm always looking forward to fall at the end of summer because It brings a whole new group of fun things that we get to do as a family. And it also lets us leave behind some of the things that maybe we were getting a little fatigued and tired about. But
4: yep.
5: I can't think of the exact second word other than just like a little bit of bittersweet sadness because every summer that goes by, my kids get a little bit older.
4: Yes.
5: And it feels like the years are going faster and faster and the summers are going faster and faster. And so I just see that counting down. And so there is that little bittersweet pang in my heart as I see another summer behind us.
4: How old is your oldest?
5: So my oldest is going into eighth grade. I have twins going into seventh grade. I have a fifth grader and a fourth grader.
4: Wow. I didn't know you had twins.
5: Yes.
4: That is awesome.
5: Twin boys.
4: Twin boys. How old are the twin boys?
5: They are 12.
4: 12. I have 7-year-old twin granddaughters.
5: Aww.
4: So we have walked the twin road, and it is a blast, but a blur. So let's talk about how the gospel intersects with being a mom in those crazy busy mom years and those seasons of stops and starts. But let's start with this. First of all, the gospel is all about Jesus. Tell me why you love him so much.
5: Oh, I love Jesus so much because of the new life that he's given me. I think that, you know, sometimes we think about the things that we get to leave behind whenever we come to Christ, but I also love thinking about the things that I've been invited into. Mm. And not only is that for this life, but there's so much that now I'm invited into eternally. So even day in and day out, just the peace that I get to experience because of Jesus in my heart, that no matter what I face, no matter how hard my day is, no matter how frustrated I am with parenting, no matter what happened, I can say it is well with my soul. And I can do that in part because I know that someday every tear is going to be wiped away. You know, all of that work is going to be worth it. I'm going to be with him forever and see just the tremendous fruit of what he was doing in and through his church. And I just love, love, love being a part of that.
6: Do you have, as you look back at like understanding the eternity of salvation and all of that, do you have a time you remember when you really understood it and locked into it and surrendered your heart to him? Take us to that day.
5: Yeah, so this would have been after my sophomore year of college. I was 20 years old, and even though I had grown up calling myself a Christian and going to church with my family and going to youth group, I was not actually following the Lord. I had not really surrendered my life to him. I had not really truly understood the gospel of Jesus Christ. And as a result of that, I was living in, you know, pretty intense disobedience. I was just kind of doing whatever I wanted. I was doing the typical college girl thing. And just God kept taking stuff away from me, which I'm so thankful for. He just kept showing me that every road I went down that wasn't his was just ending in disappointment and destruction. And so after the end of a relationship that I'd put a lot of my hope in, I was kind of at just a rock bottom emotionally. And for the first time ever, I really cried out to God for help. And not just help, God, because I've made a mess of this situation and I want you to clean it up and make it right for me, but help, because I have no hope in my life without you. This isn't a life without you.
6: Yeah,
5: I didn't even have fancy words to pray. I literally think I prayed, help me, God.
6: I think that sometimes is the most theologically rich prayer you can pray.
5: Right. And he did. He helped me. That week, I was actually in a Barnes & Noble. This is back in the day, you know, 20 years ago. And I had never been in the Christian book section before, but for some reason I went there and a book jumped out at me off the shelf. I grabbed it and I went to my local coffee shop and I started reading it, and the gospel was in that book. And the Lord just for the very first time really allowed me to understand it and to receive it and to put my hope and trust in Christ. And so, yeah, that was 20 years ago. And I felt like it was just night and day, you know, just the word of God came alive to me. The joy of walking with God came alive to me, and just the purpose of a life found in Christ.
6: I love that. You know, I was in a bookstore. It was a little tiny hole-in-the-wall bookstore in my 20s when I was like, I was a believer, I was surrendered, but I was dry and I needed revived. And I walked into a bookstore, saw a book on prayer, picked it up, went to the Lions Club Park next door, and it totally revolutionized my life to start praying. It wasn't like I wasn't praying before, it's just it was different. So I don't know, maybe the moral of our stories is get a good Christian book and dive in. It might be a game changer for you. Okay, so you saw the gospel for the first time in this book. You understood it for the first time as you read. The word gospel, I do think we overuse it sometimes. Like, I don't know. Am I the only one that thinks that? Maybe I am. I feel like I might be the black sheep of the family for even saying that. But like, what would you say when I say that? Like, we can overuse that term.
5: I think you're right. And that's the trouble with good terms, is that they gain traction and we start to use them, but then we start using them so much that they lose their meaning. And I think within the church, I see the gospel used in kind of two primary ways. One is to describe, you know, the immediate good news of salvation.
6: Yeah.
5: That Jesus came, he's fully God, fully man. He lived a perfect life on our behalf. He died on the cross for sinners. And then if we put our hope and trust in him and we turn from our sin, then we are saved. We get eternal life with him in heaven. And that is the gospel. And I think that that's probably what a lot of people mean. We're like, oh, you need the gospel. You need to hear the gospel to be saved. Absolutely. 100% true. That is the good news. But then there's another way that we can use the word gospel, the good news that encompasses the whole story of Scripture from Genesis to Revelation. This is the big story that God is writing for his people. And that word is a lot of times what I'm thinking about now when I'm going, how does the gospel change my life? Absolutely. The death, life, death,

0: sophistication and all that. But also, we have to remember, to a lost world, that word doesn't have a lot of meaning. It's just a theological term. And so we have to introduce him to the person of Jesus and the life change that he can bring. And so that's why I kind of love what you just said there, as you described the two components of that. Mm-hmm. So how do we live that out on the hot pavement of life as a mom? Fast forward, you're not that 20 years ago girl who was just like, let me figure this out. My life doesn't have any hope without you. And you are a mom of many. What does going back to school look like because of the gospel?
1: Yeah, back to school because of the gospel. Well, I think that there is four words that tend to help me anchor my thinking about the gospel and then apply it to my life. So I'll share those really quick. It's creation, fall, redemption, and consummation. Mm. And I'll explain what those are so you don't need to like write them down or anything. But I tend to think in those categories whenever I'm trying to process something in my life through the lens of the gospel. So when I think of, you know, okay, my kids are going to go back to school, one of the things that always comes to my mind is the fact that they are made in his image. Mm. God created them. They belong to him. And I want them to grow in wisdom and in knowledge. That's part of God's good design for our lives as people.
0: Yeah.
1: Is that we would gain knowledge about all kinds of things, about how the world that God made works, about maybe social situations. How do we live out in good friendships? How do we respect teachers? So that is a good thing,
0: yeah,
1: fundamentally. Whether you're doing school at home or you're in private school, whatever your schooling choice is, like, there is goodness in your kids doing that work. And so then I think about the fall, and I think mm-hmm. about the fact that nothing is quite as it should be, right? Mm-hmm. In fact, things are often deeply challenging, deeply broken. There's yes. no perfect system. There's no perfect solution. Everything has challenges. And so even as we look ahead to the school year, I do start sometimes thinking about the challenges, you know, whether mm-hmm. that's financial struggles that someone might be facing or worried about as the school year, you know, the school supply lists and the, yeah. the sign-up fees come in, or there may be a teacher that you were like, oh, I'm not really excited that they got that teacher, or I'm not really sure how we're going to work through those things, or, you know, there's a friend in the class or that they're interacting with regularly that you're not excited about. Mm-hmm. You know, those things are real. We need to acknowledge that that's part of life. And so I'm always kind of trying to acknowledge, okay, what about this is going to be hard and broken? Mm. And then that redemption piece is thinking about how does the hope that I have in Christ then intersect this challenge and this good thing that he's given me mm. and kind of transform it or change the way I live in the midst of it, right? Yeah. Because any situation that we find ourselves in, any circumstance we find ourselves in, we want to be approaching that like a Christian mm-hmm. with Christ-like qualities, with the fruit of the Spirit. So whatever the challenge is about school, I want to do that with love. I want to do it with joy. I want to do it with patience. You know, I want to do it with peace. I want to do it in a way that is trying to be a witness.
0: Yep.
1: And then in all of that, kind of no matter how things turn out, there's going to be good days and bad days. I'm thinking, this isn't forever. You know, this is the season that God has me in right now. Mm-hmm. I can be faithful in it, but it doesn't have to all get perfectly resolved the sight of heaven
0: yeah.
1: if I'm putting my hope and trust in him. So that sounds like very existential, but I kind of do think about situations and transitions in life through that lens
0: yeah.
1: of, you know, all of those different pieces and trying to hold them together, even for something like the transition back to school.
0: Well, I think you described the four big themes or the meta narratives of scripture
1: yeah.
0: that if we can understand those things, then it is going to help us on the hot pavement of life. It's not just eternity and heaven, but it's the here and now, the abundant life. So I'm thinking of the second and the third. You talked about the fall, the sinfulness of this world we live in, mm-hmm. and then redemption. And I feel like that for us to experience the redemption in something, we have to see the fallenness of something. Mm-hmm. So let's apply that to a few things that we're going to face in back to school month. Let's start with frenemies. There's like, I feel like at my True Girl Ministry, one of the big emails and DMs I get from moms in August and September is mean girl moments. This girl that has been a bully to my daughter is in her class mm. or whatever. So let's look at that in terms of the fall and redemption. What would you say mm-hmm. to a mom who writes to you and says,

0: as my daughter has a frenemy. What do I do?
1: Oh, that is so hard. Why are girls like this?
0: It's because
1: of the fall.
0: Yep.
1: Yeah, I mean, I think obviously it depends a lot on the situation involved, but assuming, you know, hey, this is maybe the other girl that is doing the majority of kind of the bullying and the provoking, yep. I think one thing is just explaining to kids where that comes from. And one of the things we learn in the book of James is that a lot of times quarrels and fights and, you know, bullying, insecurity, things like that arise from the selfish ambition that is inside of us.
0: Mm.
1: And it arises from the wounds in our hearts, the insecurity in our hearts. It arises from a prideful, selfish place. So yeah. I think helping kind of your own child see, hey, this honestly, like, isn't even about you.
0: Yes.
1: It's about her brokenness, and it's about her desire to be loved, and it's about her selfish ambition and wanting to find a way to feel good and safe and happy with her life, you know? I think that that can kind of help to like depersonalize it a little bit, you know? And then I think also just recognizing and helping your child understand what you can control and what you can't control, and what Jesus says about loving and walking alongside our enemies. He actually says to pray for our enemies. He actually says that we should not put ourselves over and over again in horrible situations. Certainly we can have boundaries, but there is to be a spirit of forbearance and just kindness and prayer towards them. And so I would really encourage that, you know, like, let's pray for her. Let's pray for her, because if she is this mean and this bullying and she's really lashing out at you, she's probably hurting. And she needs Jesus, and we ought to pray for her. And I even think that helps to change a heart posture.
0: Yep.
1: And then the third thing that came to mind is just really instilling in our own kids their identity in Christ.
0: Yeah.
1: Their identity does not come from who they say they are. It doesn't come from who someone else says they are. It comes from who God says that they are. And because of that, they don't have to receive, and they shouldn't receive everything that everyone says to them or about them. In fact, there's a lot of things that are not true about you that you just need to kind of tune out and turn away from, because that's not what God says about you in his word. And you need to build your thoughts about yourself and your worth and your purpose in what the Bible says about you. And honestly, surround yourself with people who are pointing you to that as well. And so, you know, that's of course where parents come in and need to say, you know, there are times where our children are not able to fully protect themselves, fully advocate for themselves, and they need us in positions of authority and care in their lives to step in sometimes and to help navigate things or help them gravitate towards healthier friendships, or actually talk through scripts of what would you say when she says this? How can you respond in this situation if she comes and sits at your lunch table? Like, sometimes you have to get that granular, you know? And I think that's one of the things I've learned as I've gotten older, is that even overcoming my sin and saying, okay, I want to grow in this situation, it is actually like really granular and tangible. And like, I have to do really particular, specific, all kinds of different things. It's not just, I'm just going to pray and it'll go away. You know, there's actual practical strategies that we need to try. And our kids need those practical strategies to live in a sinful world. And we as parents, you know, have to come alongside them and try to equip them with that. So it's a lot there, but
0: That's good.
1: Unfortunately, we live in a sinful world.
0: We do. You mentioned identity. I think that's a really important term. And then that takes us back to that first meta theme of creation, right? We were created. Genesis 1 says, as image bearers of God, female image bearers and male image bearers of God. He did not make a mistake when he made us male or female. There was intention and precision in that design. But the identity issue is one that all of our kids are going to face, no matter their school type. They're going to hear it in the world. They're going to hear it in the news. They're going to see it in their neighborhood. What challenges have your children faced in the area of having questions about identity or gender, and how have you responded to them?
1: Yeah, I mean, I think that, you know, I'm grateful that we started young with just giving them a theology of gender, giving them a theology of identity, early on, I mean, I can even remember, you know, taking them to the public library, knowing what month it was or what kind of books were going to be out, and kind of being prepared and kind of provoking a little bit of that. Okay, I want them to ask this question because I want to get a chance to answer it. And I want to get a chance to point these things out. So I think that for us, it's been a lot of small conversations over and over and over again in a lot of different contexts over a long period of time. And so interestingly, I think for us, what we've seen is that our kids have a pretty strongly formed view. I'm thankful of, you know, being an image bearer and being a boy or a girl. We've had to actually teach them compassion and just, a sense of heartbrokenness and kindness towards people who don't have that worldview, because kids can be very black and white. And you recognize just as fast as you've taught them, like, oh, God's design for the world is the way it should be, and it's so good, and we have to stand firm. And, you know, I probably hammered that in so hard. And now sometimes when they see someone who's different or struggling, the first word out of their mouth is something that's just a little bit like, ugh, you know? And, and we're really working on, wait a second, this is also an image bearer.
0: Yes.
1: And they are, you know, again, are they sad? They're struggling. They're apart from the Lord. We don't know. Can we pray for them? And so that's something that we're really working through as we're forming identity, is like, well, what types of things shape people's identity and their view of themselves? And you guys have grown up in a family who's tried to give you a strong identity in God. And some people are coming from very hurt backgrounds, very lonely backgrounds. They don't have, no one has told them that God made them. No one has told them that God loves them. You know, so we're trying to work through some of those things, especially in like a middle school context.
0: Yeah, I love that. I love that. I love that you said start early. So we're talking to you about how we pour the gospel on our kids, but I'd love it if you'd come back tomorrow and talk about how we pour it or receive it into our own hearts when we're overwhelmed, when our kids get their lunchbox for the 500th time this week, when we are like, okay, everybody's getting whatever's at school and they're all coming home with it, and my plans for Bible study and a quiet week alone are with girlfriends is coming to an end. Like, how do we pour the gospel into our own hearts and lives as moms? Will you come back tomorrow and talk about that?
1: Oh yeah, let's get into it.
0: Wonderful. I can't wait. In the meantime, I want to point you to some super helpful resources for your kids as they navigate life in a fallen world. First, Lies Girls Believe, a book written by me, actually. In a world that lies about identity, friendship, boys, and so much more, this resource teaches your girl to look for truth in God's Word. Now, it's ideal for girls ages 8 to 12. This study will give you the tools you need to start important conversations at an age-appropriate pace. We've also got Lies Boys Believe, written by Aaron and Jason Davis. Let me tell you, there's no couple better equipped to write that book. They've got a whole crew of boys in their house, and Aaron and Jason have been raising them well. In the book, they cover lies like loving God is for girls, God is mad at me, and no one needs to know about my sin, or it doesn't matter what I watch, and so much more. It's a very helpful resource. And last but not least, Lies Young Women Believe. I co-wrote this one with my dear friend Nancy DeMoss-Walgemuth. It's for the young women in your family, those nearing adulthood and navigating some heavier questions. And maybe you need one. Maybe you need two. Maybe you need all three of these books. 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What do you do when your day flies off the rails? How do you share the gospel with your kids? 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
3: Hello, boys and girls. This is Uncle Dan.
4: And I'm Aunt Carol. Welcome, everyone. Kids, moms, dads, aunts, uncles, grandparents.
3: Cousins.
4: Yes, cousins. And friends, too. We're glad you could all join us.
3: If you've ever loved an animal, you'll really like today's story.
4: Well, Uncle Dan, I think just about everyone has had a special pet in their lives. So let's get started right away. We call this story, The Bluest Ribbon.
5: This one happened on Milkmore Farm, one of the largest dairy farms on all of the eastern seacoast. There were nearly 300 black and white Holstein cows on Milkmore Farm, and it took many workers to run the farm. One of the workers was Mr. Nelson, father of Whit and Corky. The Nelson family lived right on the farm, and many times father would let Corky and Whit help him with the milking. In this way, the boys got so they knew all the cows by name.
6: Hey, Dad, may I help with the milking tonight?
7: You'll have to ask Mr. Hank. He's the boss.
5: Mr. Hank was the herd manager for Mr. Lindley, the owner who lived in the city. Mr. Hank was a nice man and usually let Corky and Whit help do the milking. Once in a while, he'd even send them on errands.
8: Hey, Whit, you and Corky can go into the field after one of the cows, Lady Queen. For some reason, she didn't come up with the other cows.
9: Sure, Mr. Hank. Lady Queen's a good cow. We'll go get her. Come on, Corky.
8: Better get a hustle on. It's getting late.
9: We'll hurry.
6: Say, Whit, which cow's Lady Queen?
9: She's that good cow. The one that won those ribbons at the fair. She's got two blue ribbons.
6: What do blue ribbons mean?
9: That means Lady Queen got first prize. Twice.
6: Why didn't she come up with the other cows?
9: I don't know.
6: Where do you reckon she is?
9: Down in the woods somewhere. Near Catfish Creek, I suppose.
6: What would Lady Queen be doing way down there?
9: Nice lonely place for her to hide a calf.
6: She got a calf?
9: I reckon she has by now. That's probably why she didn't come up with the other cows. I hope it's a heifer. Everybody gets tickled over a girl calf.
6: Yeah, nobody cares much about a bull calf. Why?
9: Heifers make milk cows when they grow up, and bull calves don't. Hurry up, Corky. It's getting late, and we've got a long ways to go.
6: Wait for me, Whit.
9: Oh, it's just like a jungle in here. Can't hardly push through those brambles.
6: Do you see her yet? Do you see Lady Queen yet?
9: No, but I caught a glimpse of something white. It might be a cow. I can't be sure. There, I see it again.
6: So do I.
9: Yeah, that's Lady Queen, all right. Oh, she looks a little peeved, like she don't want us around.
6: Well, she hurt us?
9: With a calf hit around, it's hard to tell what she might do.
6: Why does she keep stamping around in front of that briar patch?
9: That's where she's got her calf hit, I expect. You wait here. I'm going in there. Hold on now, Lady Queen. I'm not going to hurt your calf. Oh, well, look at here. Isn't she cute? Hey, Corky, it's a heifer calf. Come see it.
6: Yeah, but Lady Queen's shaking her head at me.
9: Oh, I'll take you in. I guess Lady Queen's more used to me or something. Anyway, she's not going to hurt either one of us.
6: Ooh, she sure's a cute little calf. There's a white place on her head that looks exactly like a seven. Little white spot on her nose, too.
9: Yeah, and her legs are white. She looks like she's got socks on.
6: Feel of her. Feels like she's got a coat made of velvet.
9: Yeah, Lady Queen's got herself a little princess.
6: Say, that's a good name for her.
9: Little princess?
6: Yeah.
9: Little princess. Yeah. Yeah, we're gonna call you Little Princess. Come on now, Little Princess. We gotta get you up to the barn. Help me, Corky. We gotta pick her up.
6: Wow, she's heavy.
9: Come on, lift harder.
6: We're going to carry her all the way to the barn?
9: No. As soon as we get her out of the brush, we'll put her down and see if she can walk.
5: Little Princess could walk, but she made it only halfway to the barn. Lady Queen coaxed her calf, but she couldn't move another step. She just laid down and wouldn't move. By this time, it was getting dark, and Whit was getting worried.
9: From here, it looks like the lights in the barn are all out.
6: They probably got the chores all done.
9: Yeah. You go to the house, Corky, and tell Mr. Hank that Lady Queen's got a calf, and we got it as far home as we can. I'll stay here and take care of her.
6: Okay. I'll be back as soon as I can get Mr. Hank.
8: Come in. Oh, it's you, Corky. You find Lady Queen?
6: Yep, and she's got herself a calf. We can't bring her all the way in, though, Mr. Hank.
8: Can't it walk?
6: It got tired, I guess.
8: Well, why don't you haul it the rest of the way in a wheelbarrow? I got a good TV program on. I don't want to leave. When it's over, I'll be out.
6: Okay, Mr. Hank.
5: After Corky and Whit got Little Princess into the barn, they fixed her up in a nice, clean stall. Then they stayed around for a while, talking to the calf and rubbing her soft velvet hair. Almost at once, Corky and Whit loved that brand new calf.
9: Now, I know we shouldn't love Little Princess so much, Corky, because she's not ours. But somehow, it just seems as if she is ours. Anyway, I can't help but love her.
5: Almost every night after school, Corky and Whit would jump into their jeans in a hurry and run out to the barn to see how Little Princess was doing. She grew just fine at first, until Mr. Hank took her away from her mother on the third day. They started feeding her milk from a pail like they did all the calves, and for some reason it just didn't agree with her. She began getting sick. Then she got very sick, and soon she was so sick she was almost dead.
9: Look at Little Princess, Corky. She can't even lift her head.
6: And she's not hardly breathing. Did they have the vet?
9: Yeah, the doc was here twice. Kept dosing her with medicine, but it's not doing her any good.
6: What are they gonna do with her now?
9: Well, I heard Mr. Hank say he was gonna shoot her, put her out of her misery.
6: Look, Whit. Little Princess just twitched her nose a little bit.
9: I'm going in there and rub her a little bit. Corky, you say a prayer for Little Princess, and so will I. She just can't die, Corky. She just can't.
8: Hey there, boys. You wouldn't be annoying that calf, would you?
9: Oh, no, sir.
6: We aren't bothering her, Mr. Hank.
9: What are you going to do with her, Mr. Hank?
8: Got to shoot her, I guess. It's too far gone for any hope for her. Mr. Lindley said not to spend any more vet money on her.
9: Can I work on her a little bit before you shoot her?
8: You? What do you think you are, a magician or something? What are you going to do with her?
9: Oh, nothing special. Just thought I might try a few things my mother does to me and Corky when we get sick.
8: Yeah, won't do any harm, I guess. Go ahead and mess around. When you get through fussing with her, let me know and I'll get my gun and ease her out of her supper.
9: Yes, sir. I'll let you know. Come on, Corky. We got things to do. You go get a bucket of hot water and I'll get the curry comb and the things from the harness room. Now you're clean, Little Princess. And you're gonna get a rub down with this gunny sack, just like your mother would do with her tongue if she were here.
6: Look, Whit, she's trying to raise her head.
9: There, that's the girl, Little Princess. Lift up your pretty little head. That's the way. Keep trying. That's right. There, get your feet moving too. Keep them wiggling. Oh, you'll be on those wobbly little feet before you know it. You're gonna be our queen yet, you are, Little Princess. You're gonna break records and win ribbons, just like your mother did. That's it. That's it. A little higher now. Look, Corky. She's trying to get up. She's gonna make it.
5: Little Princess did make it. She did get up. At first, she was pretty wobbly, but she kept getting better and better. She got so she could take milk again. And the next thing Corky and Whit knew, Mr. Hank was planning to enter her at the fair. Mr. Hank had all hands working getting the other cattle ready for the show. One day, he stopped the two boys when they were walking toward the barn.
8: Hey, you two boys. Want to fit that calf of yours up for the fair?
9: Oh, go on, Mr. Hank. You know Little Princess isn't our calf. I wish she were.
8: Well, you act like she's yours. Well, you want to fix her up or not?
9: You mean we can get Little Princess ready for the fair? All by ourselves?
8: That's what I mean. You gotta wash her and trim her, shine her horns and hooves.
9: Do we get to stay with her at the fair?
8: One of you, yeah. Be a good help, in fact.
9: Oh, boy. Corky, did you hear that? Little Princess is going to the fair, and I get to go with her.
6: Can I go too? Can I?
8: Only one of you.
7: And don't forget, the princess has got to be properly prepared.
9: Yes, sir, Mr. Hank. You can come and visit me, a little Princess Corky. You and Father and Mr. Hank and the others. Come on now. We gotta start getting little Princess ready. She's gonna win the bluest ribbon in the whole fair.
6: Hey, Whit! Here comes a man driving in the yard.
9: Yeah. Yeah, I've seen that man before. Oh, well, that's the county agent.
6: Wonder what he wants.
9: Probably wants to see Mr. Hank, as usual.
10: Hello, boys. Is Hank around?
9: Yes, sir, Mr. Wallace. He just went into the big barn.
10: Milkmore Farms got any good show cattle this year?
9: Yes, sir. Lots of them.
10: You're not a 4-H member, are you?
9: No, sir.
10: I don't think I know your name, do I?
9: No, sir. My name's Whitaker Nelson, and this is my little brother, Corky Nelson.
10: Corky's pretty young to join the 4-H, but you should be in the club, Whitaker. In 4-H, the boys own their own animals and show them at fairs. Oh, we have good times. Wouldn't you like to join?
9: Yeah, but I can't. I don't own an animal, not even a calf.
10: Couldn't you get one?
9: Well, there's no place to keep it, even if I could.
10: There ought to be plenty of room and feed around here.
9: Yeah, but there's room enough for Mr. Lindley's stock, and that's all. But I am going to get to show Little Princess at the fair. Want to come in the barn and see her?
10: Oh, surely do.
9: She's Mr. Lindley's calf, but I look after her, sort of like she was my own.
5: Mr. Wallace fell in love with Little Princess, just like everyone did. He tried to get Mr. Lindley to sell her cheap enough so that Whit and Corky could buy her. But Mr. Lindley said she was too valuable to sell to boys. He told Mr. Wallace that there were 16 boys and girls on the farm, and if he provided calves and room and feed for all of them, he'd have to move his own stock out. Mr. Wallace didn't like it too well about Mr. Lindley not selling Little Princess to the boys, because, well, Mr. Wallace was wonderful to them, and he kept coming back and spending a lot of time teaching Whit how to groom and lead Little Princess into the show ring when fair time came. At the fair, they gave Whit a good place to sleep, right near Little Princess, and he spent all the time with her, feeding her, keeping her clean, rubbing her, and talking to her.
9: There, Little Princess. That takes care of your left foot. And now your right one. There now. And the back ones are already done. Say, but you look just dandy. Your white spots are whiter than snow, and your black just shines. You're gonna look like something with that blue ribbon hanging on you. Yes, sir, Little Princess. You're gonna win the bluest blue ribbon they ever gave away at this fair.
6: Hi there, Whit.
9: Oh, hey, Corky. So you got here?
6: Yep. Mother and Dad are waiting outside in the ring for you to show Little Princess. How soon do you and Little Princess go out?
9: Anytime now.
6: Say, she looks beautiful. Is she gonna win?
9: Well, there's some stiff competition. Lots of good junior yearlings in the show.
6: Not as good as Little Princess. Boy, you shined her up good and pretty. Even her feet.
9: You wouldn't know she was just a mite from being dead once, would you? Little Princess, you're the prettiest ghost I ever saw.
11: All right, boys, get your Holstein junior yearlings ready. Those of you in Class A, bring your animals and line up in a ring.
9: Hey, Corky, that's us. Little Princess is in Class A. Come on, Little Princess. You're going out there in the ring and you're going to win. Remember to walk like a princess. That's right. Hold up your head. Good girl. Back straight, tail snug. Careful now, steady. Gotta keep calm. Getting almost there, Little Princess. Corky, you go along and stay with Mom and Dad. And keep saying a little prayer for Little Princess and me.
6: Okay, Whit.
5: The judge took his time, looking all the calves over very carefully. He kept marking things down on a card. When he got to Little Princess, he twisted his mouth around to the side, kind of strange-like, and squinted. He squinted at her long and hard. Kept walking around her and around her and bending over, running his hands over the calf's legs, her back, and feeling her shoulders. He spent some time on the last two calves, and then he straightened up kind of quick-like and raised his hand.
11: All right, folks, we'd like your attention here. I'm going to rearrange the calves in order of their placing in the show. Boy, you move your calf over here. That's right. Now, number 5 and 3, you come along here. You're next there, lad. Now, 6, 2, and 4, you come along up here, too, and line up. There you are. Now, hold your numbers up nice and high.
5: I wonder which number was Whit's and if Little Princess placed in the show.
3: If you're enjoying today's story, we thought you'd like to know about some of the other great animal stories we have available. Which ones are your favorites, Aunt Carol?
4: Well, let's see. The first one that pops to my mind is A Dog Named Bear, because I once had a dog by that name.
3: The first one I think of is The Fierce Protector. And you have to wonder if that dog was really an angel in disguise.
4: I know. Then there's Greyfriars Bobby and Jamie, Where Are You? Both dogs were real heroes.
3: True. And we have even more dog stories like The Private Life of My Dog Bingo and Balto's Race of Life and Death, which is about a very brave dog.
4: Speaking of bravery, it comes in dogs of all sizes. There are two stories that show the extreme courage of small dogs, Little King
3: and Major Barkus.
4: Yes. Then there's the story of the rambunctious Doberman, which shows bravery and faithfulness in a large dog.
3: Oh, and don't forget the story of Duke. That reminds us to be kind to our pets.
4: True. Oh, Uncle Dan, we'd better get back to today's story if we're to finish it. We really don't have time to talk about other animal stories.
3: But just one more, Aunt Carol, for our friends who love cats.
4: Okay.
3: I have to mention our story about a little cat that saved a train. It's called Little Lost Cat.
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5: Whit Nelson is showing the calf, Little Princess, at the county fair. The judge raised his hand to get the attention of the crowd.
11: And now, folks, I'd like to point out a few things about these calves. Number 4 has a mighty nice muzzle, good wide pins, and plenty of girth. Number 6 has a neat back line and some other good points, but lacks a little body depth. Number 3 is the winner because she has just about every feature to make her a top dairy-type calf. She has the body, the legs, muzzle, her back line.
5: By that time, Whit wasn't listening to anything the judge said. Little Princess was the winner, and Whit's head was all filled up with glory enough to burst, and he was shaking all over. Little Princess had come into her own. She was a true princess, a queen. Only a few weeks after the fair, the boy's father died of a heart attack. The boys and their mother moved to a little house with a couple acres of weedy land, a little bit of weather-beaten barn, and a garden patch. She took in sewing, and the welfare did the rest. There wasn't much of anything for Corky and Whit to do anymore, except to work for Mother and go to school. On the weekend, they'd sometimes walk over to Milkmore Farms to see Little Princess. She never forgot them. When they'd come to her stall, she'd raise her head and nibble at their sleeves and try to climb out of her pen and reach them better.
8: There, there, Little Princess. You're getting to be a pretty big girl. Remember, you're a queen now. You can't go climbing up on your stall and jumping on my shoulder like that. You're too big. Hey, here's the usual treat for you. There, what do you say? Look, Corky, she's nodding her head as usual. She remembers everything we taught her.
6: Yeah, I wish she was ours.
8: So do I. But maybe that's covetous. She belongs to Mr. Lindley, and we got no right to want her.
6: Huh, she was with vet money once.
8: Nearly cost them a bullet that time. But we can't keep brooding about it, Corky. Come on, we better get back home. 4 miles takes a long time to walk.
6: Mr. Hank's coming this way. You don't suppose he minds us coming here like this, do you?
8: I don't suppose so.
12: Hey, kids. Still mooning over this here calf? Why don't you buy her at the sale?
8: What sale?
12: Well, the sale we're going to have. Big dispersal. Sell them all.
8: What do you mean, Mr. Hank? What are you going to sell them for?
12: Well, Mr. Lindley's going to sell out and move to Florida. Says he can't keep any decent help. The good ones go somewhere else to get better wages. He could keep them if he'd pay more. But not him. Got plenty of money and aims to keep it. Now me, I've been saving away all for years and years.
5: That's when the two boys began trying to save up some money so they could buy Little Princess on sale day, several months away. They took odd jobs and saved every penny they earned. And they didn't stop to figure how they'd feed her, even if they got her. When sale day came, the boys had only $39.27 between them. That was a lot of money for them, but not enough to buy a yearling like Little Princess. Anyway, they gathered it all up and went over to Milkmore Farm for the sale.
9: Well, from the looks of things, they won't get around to sell Little Princess and the other calves till later.
6: Yeah, but we don't mind waiting, do we?
9: Oh, no, I guess not. I guess they're gonna sell Little Princess next.
6: Think we got enough to buy her with?
9: No, not a chance. The way the other calves have been going, Little Princess will start around $75. No telling how high she'll go from there.
6: But we prayed about it, remember? The same as we did when she almost died, and when she won the ribbon at the fair.
9: Yeah, I know. Miracle, both times. But it's just plain asking too much of God to make her sell for less than $40. And that'd be an insult to Little Princess, too.
6: Anyway, I'm going to pray about it.
9: Okay, I will too.
13: And now, folks, we're going to sell the daughter of Lady Queen, Little Princess. You have her pedigree there on your sales catalog. She won the junior yearling ribbon at the fair. All right, let's get the bidding started.
14: 75.
13: All right, now I hear 75. Who'll go 80? 80, 80. Who'll go 80? I got 80. Make it 100, 100, 100. Do I hear 100? 100. Now, who'll make it 120? I'm looking for 120. Who'll make it 120, 120, 120?
9: Well, I hope she gets a good home.
6: Yeah.
9: She's a good calf. The best.
6: You bet she is. Look at her. Stands there in the ring like a queen.
9: She is a queen.
13: Got 154 little princes. Who'll make it 70? 170, 170. Do I hear 170? I got 150. Who'll make it 170?
15: 160.
13: I got 160. Who'll make it 170? 170, 170. I got 160. Do I hear 170?
15: 170.
13: I got 170 now. Who'll go 175? 175, 175. Only 170.
6: Hey, Whit! Here comes Mr. Wallace, the county agent.
9: Where? I don't see him.
6: He just came in the door at the other end of the barn.
9: Oh, yeah, I see him. Hey, I'm going to wave and try to get his attention. Mr. Wallace! Mr. Wallace!
6: I don't think he saw you.
9: Oh, I guess he didn't.
13: All done? 180? 1, 2, are you all done? 3, and sold for 175 to the young fellow sitting on the barrel there.
6: Hey, Whit, he pointed at you.
9: Me? But I wasn't bidding.
6: You're the only one sitting on a barrel. Looks like you bought Little Princess even if you didn't mean to.
9: He must have thought I was waving at him when I was waving at Mr. Wallace. I haven't got anywhere near $175.
6: We better go tell someone.
9: Yeah, let's get out of this side door and try to find the man who writes things down.
6: What do we do about it?
9: Well, I'll have to sell Little Princess over again, I guess.
6: Oh.
13: Hi, Whit, Corky. Want me to truck your calf home for you? I'm going right by your place.
9: No, Jim, I don't have a calf.
13: What do you mean you don't have a calf? I just saw you buy one.
9: Yeah, the auctioneer thought I was waving at him when I was actually waving at the county agent.
13: You mean you didn't really mean to buy her?
9: No.
6: We'd like to have Little Princess, but where would we get $175?
13: Boy, you got yourselves in a jam. Hey, Mr. Wallace, come over here a minute, will you?
16: Hello, Jim. Whit and Corky, where'd you boys go so quickly? I was looking for you inside.
13: Mr. Wallace, these boys here went and got themselves a yearling heifer without meaning to. Whit waved his hand at you and the auctioneer thought he was bidding on the calf.
16: Yeah, I thought I saw that happen. To tell you the truth, Whit, I was looking for you for that very reason.
9: What can I do, Mr. Wallace? I can't pay $170 for a calf, even if she is Little Princess.
16: Well, you and Corky just hold tight for a spell. I want to go over here and talk to my wife. Jim, you come along, too.
5: The boys didn't know exactly what Mr. Wallace and Jim talked to Mrs. Wallace about, but the first thing they knew, they were passing hats to all that crowd at the auction. And that boy was... Well, he was waving his hand, and the auctioneer thought he was bidding. So the boy accidentally bid on the very calf whose life he'd saved, and he can't pay for it.
17: Well, $3 help out?
5: Oh, thank you kindly. It sure will, and bless you.
13: Whit and that calf he accidentally bought are inseparable. Poor boy, he should have a calf, his father dead and all.
18: Glad to give you something. Let's see. $1, $2, $3, $5.
5: And the boy made the calf a winner at the fair, too. He can't stand apart with that calf.
4: My, my, you say he's a deserving boy?
5: He certainly is.
4: Well, I got some grocery change here. Won't need it this week. Hold that hat closer.
14: A good boy who can't pay for his calf.
15: Eh? What'd you say?
14: Can't pay for his calf.
15: Pay for half? How much is half?
14: For his calf, Mr. Devons. Can't pay for his calf.
15: Oh, well, why didn't you say so? $10 bill help out?
14: Oh, sure would.
15: I saw that there boy and his calf at the fair. Wondered at the time if Lindy was a-treating him right.
14: 92 dollars and 28 cents. How much do you have, Mrs. Wallace?
5: I have $98.18. And you, Jim?
14: $92.28.
5: Oh.
14: We need some paper to add this up.
5: Oh, I have some right here. See now. 92, 28 plus 98, 18. That comes to $190.46. Why, that's more than the calf cost.
14: And the boys already have $39. Should we give some of this back to the people?
5: Oh, no, no, Jim. We never could find them again. I know what let's do. Let's let Whit have it for feed for little princess.
14: Come on. Let's go find the boys and give this money to them.
5: When Jim and Mrs. Wallace handed Whit all that money, I guess he didn't act very grown up. He tried to thank them, but he just couldn't talk. He stood right there and cried like a girl. And they said,
10: "That's all right, Whit. You just take little princess home and raise you up a whole herd from her."
5: And then Jim and Mr. Wallace loaded little princess in Jim's truck, and Corky rode in front, and Whit got in back. When they drove through that crowd and out of the Milkmore driveway, they all looked at Whit and little princess in the back of that truck.
19: "That's right, little princess. You stand right up big and hold your head high, just like the queen that you are. Did you know something, little princess? Today, I'm a king."
5: Yes, that crowd looked at little princess and Whit standing so proudly there in the back of the truck. And they waved their hands and cheered.

0: Now, before we go, I want to encourage you boys and girls to keep sending in your riddles, jokes, and tongue twisters to be printed on the Funny Bones page of our Clubhouse magazine.
1: Uncle Dan likes to collect the riddles before they're printed in Clubhouse and try them out on me.
0: Oh, that's true. Mm-hmm. Speaking of which, here's a riddle that one of our listeners sent in. If a rooster laid an egg on the very tip of a roof, which way would it fall?
1: Oh, you're going to try to get me to do some fancy calculations, but I'm on to you. The answer is just that the egg would fall down.
0: Sorry, Aunt Carol. No, it wouldn't.
1: It wouldn't? Why ever not?
0: Because roosters don't lay eggs. Hens do.
1: I can't believe I missed it.
0: That was a good one, and there are plenty more where that one came from.
1: If you have a joke, riddle, or tongue twister to share, just send it to Your Story Hour, Box 8, Niles, N-I-L-E-S, Michigan, 49120.
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1: You may discover it in a future issue of Clubhouse or even hear Uncle Dan try it on me someday.
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1: He's like a lamb that is led to slaughter, and like a sheep that is silent before its shearers, so he didn't open his mouth. He's like a silent sheep when it's being slaughtered or sheared. He says nothing. He accepted the unrighteous judgment of man in order to accept the righteous judgment of God, to make unrighteous sinners the recipients of that very same righteousness.
2: Welcome to Grace to You with the Bible teaching of John MacArthur. I'm your host, Phil Johnson. You're probably familiar with the story of Jesus' betrayal, arrest, and crucifixion in the New Testament. But there's a perspective you get from the Old Testament, specifically the book of Isaiah, that you may never have considered. But it's one that can deepen your understanding of what the Lord accomplished on behalf of sinners like you and me. See that today on Grace to You as John MacArthur considers the crucifixion of Christ, actually a prophetic description of the events at Calvary, written hundreds of years before the Lord went to the cross. The title of John's study, The Gospel According to God. And with the lesson now, here's John.
1: It's Isaiah 53 and verses 7 to 9. These three verses are specific looks at events in the life of Christ. Verse 7 looks at his trial, verse 8 looks at his death, and verse 9 looks at his burial. Again, amazing in their detail. And what we see here is the silent, slaughtered servant. The idea that he is voluntarily giving up his life, that he is willingly, obediently submitting in silence to the purpose of God, and it is God's will and God's pleasure, as verse 10 says, to crush him, to put him to grief, to render him as a guilt offering. That is the will of God. He knows that. It's not my will, but thine be done, and he submits fully to it. In that submission, there is a demonstration from his behavior. He is silent in his trial. He is obviously silent in his death and in his burial. There are no protests leading up to that. He is silent in verses 7, 8, and 9. In fact, just to remind you, he's silent in the entire chapter. The Messiah never speaks in this chapter, never. He is the silent sufferer through this entire chapter. And in particular, in verses 7 to 9, because this is where it really gets ugly. Verse 7 is about his trial. He was oppressed. He was oppressed. That term has to do with all of the forms of injustice that came against him. It is repeated again in verse 8 by oppression and judgment. And there, oppression is linked to judgment. And judgment, of course, is a judicial term that speaks specifically of the trial event. So this is the oppression that came against him at his trial in particular. His arrest, a horrible experience. The following abuse subsequent to that, false witnesses, liars, and all of the other things that came with it. There was no crime committed. There was no evidence presented. There were declarations repeatedly of his innocence. He was physically abused, spit on, hit with fists in the face, beaten in the head with sticks, crown of thorns crushed into his head. You know all of that. All of that that came his way was part of the trial and the verdict that the trial reached. Just a word about the verb afflicted. He was afflicted. Literally, it's a passive in the Hebrew. He allowed himself to be afflicted. He allowed himself to be afflicted. He was under illegal, unconscionable, unrighteous jurisdiction. And he allowed himself to be afflicted. This may well be where Paul draws, he humbled himself, because this verb can actually go to that extent in its meaning. He allowed himself to be afflicted. Hunted in the night, arrested in the garden, tried illegally at night, falsely accused, tormented, tortured, harassed, abused, and then a verdict is rendered that he must die and die by crucifixion. He doesn't say anything. He didn't open his mouth. He's like a lamb that is led to slaughter, and like a sheep that is silent before its shearers, so he didn't open his mouth. He's like a silent sheep when it's being slaughtered or sheared. He says nothing. That is to say, nothing in defense of himself. Nothing whatsoever. There is no defense given by him. He accepted the unrighteous judgment of man in order to accept the righteous judgment of God, to make unrighteous sinners the recipients of that very same righteousness. So in verse 7, you have a picture of his trial. He is being led off to be slaughtered, and he is silent as he goes. Verse 8 then takes us to his death. By oppression, that going back to verse 7 and the whole trial, and judgment, he was taken away. Legal terms. The oppression is what came to him in the injustice. The judgment is the verdict. And the expression, and was taken away, is simply the fact that he is turned over to be executed, turned over to the sentence. This is all talking about processes, legal processes. Oppression is arrest, confinement. Judgment is the judicial proceeding, and the final verdict. Taken away means exactly what it says, from the court, from the trial, to be executed. Pilate orders his execution, and he orders him to be executed the way slaves were executed. He is the slave of Yahweh. He is executed in a slavish fashion, and his death is described in these words. He was cut off out of the land of the living, verse 8. He was cut off out of the land of the living. Being cut off out of the land of the living, Jewish expression, it appears a number of places in the Old Testament. Daniel 9:26, talking about Messiah, says Messiah will be cut off. Daniel also predicted his death. So he will be executed. That's what that expression means. He will be murdered. It's a dramatic way to say it. Cut off out of the land of the living. Executed. Like a lamb led to slaughter, which the same expression, by the way, is used in Jeremiah 11:19 to refer to himself. Jeremiah saw himself as a lamb being led to slaughter. So common expressions. Cut out of the land of the living. In spite of all that he was, in spite of all that he did, all that he said, the most horrendous injustice in human history is done to him, and he is executed. The telling statement in this verse is found in the second line. As for his generation, who considered that he was cut off out of the land of the living? Who considered it? Who considered that he was violently executed? Who stepped up and protested? That's what it means. Who saw it for what it was? Where was the high priest in protest? Where were the Sadducees or Pharisees or somebody who was a fastidious adherent to the Jewish order and tradition and law? Where were the rabbis? Where were the scribes? Where was anybody? Here we find in the prophecy 700 years before it ever happened, the pronouncement that no one will defend him. No one will defend him. Where were his disciples? Well, they were living out Zechariah 13:7. Strike the shepherd and the sheep will be what? Scattered. They were long gone. They had fled. Matthew says that they fled, and Mark says the same thing, that the shepherd was struck and the sheep were scattered. Who was there to speak in his behalf? A custom prevailed, by the way. This is most fascinating. Among the Jews, in the case of a trial that could lead to execution, it was required that there be a period of time, once the verdict was given, for people to step up and speak to the innocence of the one who had been set for execution. There was basically a 40-day period. That's what we find in their literature. 40 days were to pass between the declaration of death and the execution itself, a period of time in which someone could speak in favor of the accused and plead his innocence, which makes an awful lot of sense. They didn't do that. They got the trial over with in the middle of the night, so there was nobody there to interrupt them. And then that very day, as the dawn broke, they sent him in the process that brought him to death by that very afternoon. Where were the 40 days? Where were the 40 days? Early in Christian history, that began to be asked. Why did the Jews violate that? There appears in answer to that a statement by the Sanhedrin. The Sanhedrin put together a statement. It is now in the Jewish Talmud. Folio 43 in the Jewish Talmud from the Sanhedrin. It says this. There is a tradition. This is the Sanhedrin's words. There is a tradition. On the eve of the Sabbath and the Passover, they hung Jesus. And the herald went forth before him for 40 days, crying, Jesus goes to be executed because he has practiced sorcery and seduced Israel and estranged them from God. Let anyone who can bring forward any justifying plea for him come and give information concerning it. But no justifying plea was found for him, and so he was hung on the eve of the Sabbath and the Passover. That's in the Talmud of the Jews, a lie that they sentenced Jesus and waited 40 days before they executed him for somebody to show.

to say that they gave 40 days and nobody showed up. They despised everything about Jesus, and it runs very deep. And let me tell you something, folks. It has not been helped through human history by the way the Jews have been treated by so-called Christians, false forms of Christianity. It doesn't help to perpetuate this even today. Our attitude toward Jewish people has to be one of unrestrained love and compassion and evangelistic zeal. They despised everything about him. The Sanhedrin declares this about itself. They sit to justify and not to condemn, to save life and not to destroy it. That's their own sort of code. Consequently, this kind of treatment of Jesus violated everything about them. That's how much they hated him. And what they're saying in that Talmudic passage that I read was, how dare anyone step up and try to defend this vile seducer? No one cared, and that's exactly what Isaiah says will happen. As for his generation, the people alive at his time, who considered it? Who thought about it? Who reckoned with what was happening, that he was being executed? And who knew that he was being cut off for the transgression of my people, the Jews? That's my people is a technical term for the Jews, used in chapter 40, used in chapter 51, used in chapter 52, used here again by Isaiah to refer to Israel. Who even had an idea that he was receiving a stroke of judgment from God, not for his own transgression, but for the transgression of my people? No one even thought of it, and they still don't. They still don't. It was even Caiaphas, you remember in John chapter 11, who was so worried of what the Romans were going to do to take away his power that he said, we better kill Jesus or the Romans are going to kill us, and it's better that he should die than the nation. And he made a prophecy that he would die for the nation. And he did die for the nation, for the Jews, and for all, from all nations who would put their trust in him. In chapter 55 and verse 5 of Isaiah, you will call a nation you do not know, and a nation which knows you not will run to you, because the Lord your God, even the Holy One of Israel, for he has glorified you. This is the promise of Gentile salvation. And then the promise is extended to everyone. Seek the Lord while he may be found. Call on him while he's near. Let the wicked forsake his way, the unrighteous man his thoughts. And so it goes. There's an invitation to come from any nation, a people who know not God, a no nation. Like Jesus said, sheep of another fold. The Jews know the man Jesus was struck dead. They know he was struck dead. They believe he was struck dead by God, but for his own blasphemies. Such a blasphemer that he wasn't worthy for anyone to step up to his defense. Truth is, he was struck by God for the transgressions of his people, including Jews and Gentiles, and one day, the nation of Israel. That brings us to verse 9. And the burial, his grave, was assigned with wicked men. Stop right there for a moment. This is an astonishing set of details here. His grave was assigned with wicked men. Why was his grave assigned with wicked men? Well, because he died with criminals, right? It one on each side of him. And if you died an ignominious death because of a wretched life, according to Jeremiah 25:33, you were to be treated in a degraded way and not have a proper burial. That was very much a part of their culture. The ultimate disdain was to leave a body to disintegrate or be roadkill or to throw it in a fire without a proper burial, according to Jeremiah 25:33. You have an illustration of it. Jesus was crucified between two criminals, Luke 23:33, Matthew 27:38. And here would be the normal disposition. They would die on the cross of asphyxiation, and they would leave him there. Leave him there dead and rotting. Leave him there for the birds to pluck out their faces. And they would leave them there like roadkill for animals that could climb up the cross to chew their flesh. They would leave them there for the purpose of warning everybody who was watching of what happens to people who violate the Roman power and the Roman law. That's what was planned for him. Eventually, they would have taken the rotted corpses down and thrown them in a dump. The Jerusalem city dump was in the Valley of Hinnom. You can go there today. It's not the dump anymore, but the Valley of Hinnom on the southeast side.

0: of Jerusalem was the city dump, and it was a fire that never went out, a constant fire there. It is a very interesting place. Historically, it was the place where apostate Jews and followers of Baal and other Canaanite gods burned their children to the god Moloch. You find that back in 2 Chronicles 28, 33. Jeremiah talks about it, Jeremiah 7. This was the place where they offered babies to Moloch. It was there that King Ahaz sacrificed his sons, 2 Chronicles 28. It is the place that Isaiah identifies at the end of his prophecy as the place where the worm never dies. And Jesus said it's a depiction of hell in Mark, where the worm never dies. Mark 9, he says that three times. Horrible place where they threw what was left of the corpses. The rabbis describe it as a perpetual fire to consume the filth and the cadavers that are thrown there. So he was executed with criminals. He would end up like criminals. But God wasn't going to let that happen. Psalm 16 says that he would not allow his Holy One to see corruption. God would never let that happen. So verse 9 says there's an amazing turn. His grave was assigned with wicked men, yet he was with a rich man in his death. How did that happen? He was with a rich man in his death because all along there was a man by the name of Joseph from a place called Arimathea. This man, Joseph, had become a disciple of Jesus Christ quietly, and he was very rich. Matthew 27, 57, in the evening there came a rich man from Arimathea named Joseph, who himself had also become a disciple of Jesus. This man went to Pilate, asked for the body of Jesus. Pilate ordered it to be given to him. Joseph took the body, wrapped it in a clean linen cloth, and laid it in his own new tomb, which he had hewn out in the rock, and he rolled a large stone against the entrance of the tomb and went away. He should have been roadkill. He should have been in the dump, and he ends up in a brand new tomb owned by a rich man. Just exactly what the Holy Spirit reveals to Isaiah was going to happen. Why? Why? Why was that important? Tells us the end of verse 9. This is most interesting. Because he had done no violence, nor was there any deceit in his mouth. That's just a way of saying he was holy on the inside and the outside. Because out of the abundance of the heart, the mouth speaks. There was nothing in his mouth of a sinful thing, sinful nature. There was no behavior of a sinful nature. And because of his holiness, because his Hebrews says he was holy, harmless, undefiled, separate from sinners, because he was the sinless, spotless lamb without blemish, the Father never allowed him to end up in the dump. So, well, what, why that? It is a small testimony to his, listen, sinless perfection by his Father and the first small step of his exaltation. The first small step. Even before his resurrection, the Father is saying, I will not allow any further humiliation. There can be no more humiliation. It's as low as he can go to give himself to death, even the death of the cross, and that's where the humiliation ends. And this is the first small step up. God honors Jesus in his burial because there was no sin inside, no sin outside, and in a few hours on the third day, he comes out of the grave, and eventually in his ascension all the way up. A sweet testimony of the fact that the humiliation was over. You know, Paul was one of these unbelieving Jews. Paul had such hatred for Jesus Christ that he killed Christians, right? Breathing threatenings and slaughter against the church, it tells us in Acts 8. He went everywhere he could with letters from the authorities who wanted all the Christians that they could find thrown in jail or executed. And Paul was the executioner. He was the man. He went everywhere doing that until he ended up on the Damascus Road with orders to persecute Christians there. And you remember what happened. The Lord stopped him, made him blind, and introduced himself. And that was the transformation of the Apostle Paul. And Paul makes a testimony that is really, it's sort of a microcosm. It's a preview of the kind of testimony that the Jews are going to make in the future. And it's also your testimony and mine. Paul says this to the Corinthians, 2 Corinthians 5:16. We have known Christ according to the flesh. We have known Christ according to the flesh. I knew about Jesus. I knew him as a man. I had the typical standard, rabid, zealous, passionate, anti-Jesus Christ attitude of the Jews. That's what he's referring to. I knew him according to the flesh. Yet now we know him in this way no longer. He didn't see Christ the way he had always seen him. From the Damascus Road on, his view was totally altered, wasn't it? And so was yours and mine. And anyone who comes to Christ, he saw Jesus on the Damascus Road and never saw Jesus the same way again. And you and I may not have been on the road to Damascus or anywhere near Damascus, but you've had a Damascus experience if you're a believer. Because you now see Jesus completely differently than you saw him before you knew him. And so will the Jews. For Paul, I think Romans 1 was written with Isaiah 53 in mind. This is how he begins Romans. Paul, a slave of Christ Jesus, called as an apostle, set apart for the gospel of God, which he promised beforehand through his prophets in the Holy Scripture. Paul knew Isaiah 53 because it comes out in his writings. The gospel he preached was the gospel embedded in this chapter. So there is the silent, slaughtered lamb, cut off out of the land of the living for the transgressions of my people to whom the stroke was due. We're not Israel, but the church is incorporated in the new covenant, and we're part of his people, are we not?
1: You're listening to Grace to You, the Bible teaching ministry of John MacArthur. Today we continue John's compelling look at the gospel according to God. Now, in his series, John is delving into the historical context of Isaiah 53 to help make that passage clear. But you may wonder, how did John know the history behind such an old text? Well, the simple answer is he read about it. In fact, John was a voracious reader. He read all types of books, not just theological ones. I asked John some years ago in studio why he devoted so much energy to reading beyond the pages of Scripture and why he encouraged believers to do the same. Here's what he said.
2: It's so interesting that you asked me about reading, and you might expect a really profound answer. This is my answer. I am very bored by my own ignorance. I don't want to live with myself and recycle the same information. I can't imagine life like that. I can't get enough of exposure to new understandings, new insights. And I would admit that my reading, 90% of my reading is in the category of the scripture and theology and Christian biography or Christian history or things like that, because that most fascinates me.
1: But I happen to know that when you read extracurricular stuff, you like me in this sense. You don't read fiction. You like nonfiction.
2: I like nonfiction. I like history. I've read a lot of books about World War II, because this gives me a sense of the world and the issues that are bigger than the little world that I live in. But yeah, I think my first answer was probably what I would go back to. My own ignorance leaves me weary if I don't get beyond it. So reading makes my mind flourish. It gives me new opportunities to understand things. It excites me. It energizes me so that I can understand the world and the history of the world and what God has done and what he's doing and how he deals with all the issues of history. And it's just very enriching to me.
1: You like biographies, too. I know you think you've read more biographies than anybody else I know.
2: Particularly, I like biographies of Christians because I want to, they make me feel really small and inadequate and insignificant when you read these stories about some of the dedicated people that the Lord has used in profound ways. But I like biography also because I'm fascinated by how history and events in the world can be brought back down to certain individuals. I think people underestimate the power of a life. And the power of a life in the world for evil is massive. The power of a life in the world for good is massive. But the power of a Christian life for the cause of the kingdom exceeds all others. And you see that in biographies.
1: That is certainly a helpful example for all of us to follow. And friend, to get you started on your reading journey, let me remind you about the MacArthur Study Bible. 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Be here for another half hour of Unleashing God's Truth, one verse at a time, on the next Grace to You.

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1: Just as we can use harsh or thoughtless words to break people down, we can use kind and well-chosen words to build others up. Today on Turning Point, Dr. David Jeremiah continues his look at the tongue's awesome capacity with a focus on the positive impact our words can have on those we love. With the conclusion of his message, Power Up Your Words, The Power of the Tongue, here's David.
2: You know, every one of us as Christians should have to take a repeated course on this throughout our Christian life, because while we know what we should do and we know how important it is that we keep our discussion the way God would have it to be and use our tongue in a way to build people up and not tear them down, we often fail. And we fail because we don't keep it before us. The Word of God will keep it before us. Proverbs keeps this subject before you. It's one of the prominent subjects in this book. And we bring this to you because we know God wants us to take time to consider what we say and not say things and let things come from our mouth that are hurtful and cause damage to other people. You can say words, but you can't take them back. You can ask for forgiveness, but it doesn't erase the word. So we're learning about that from the book of Proverbs. And today is part two of Power Up Your Words, The Power of the Tongue. We'll get to it in a moment. Don't forget that during the month of August, our resource is the book, God's Heart for Israel. We've been telling you about it. It's a wonderful treasure to have, especially at this time as we face the growing sense of anti-Semitism in our country. Ask for your copy of God's Heart for Israel when you send your gift to Turning Point today. And before we get into our lesson, let me just say to our friends in Canada how blessed we are to have you as a part of this program. And we want you to know that when you give to Turning Point, your gift goes to the office in Canada. It doesn't come to the United States. The Canadian money stays in Canada, helping us on the Canadian stations that carry this program. And the production and distribution of that is funded by your gifts, and we're so thankful. Your gifts don't come across the line to America. I'm not sure that would be wrong, but I want you to know that Canadians give money to the Canadian Ministry of Turning Point, and we want to thank you so much for doing it. God bless you. We love our friends in Canada, and we notice there's a special love on the part of Canadians for the Word of God, and that makes it very special for us to have this ministry together. Now, here is today's lesson on powering up your words, the power of the tongue.
3: There are many people who have never set fire to a man burned at the stake, who have never clapped their hands at the shrieks of those who in agony are being torn apart by some lion in a coliseum. There are people who have never beat the drums to drown out the agonizing cry of those who were offered to the fiery god of Molech. But there are people without number who assassinate friends and neighbors and acquaintances by untrue talebearing, vicious and evil words. I don't think there's any one of us who has been free of feeling the sting of unkind words. Winston Churchill was attending an official ceremony in London, and there were two men behind him who recognized him and began to whisper behind his back. One of them said, "They say Churchill's quite senile now." "Yes, they say he's doing England more harm than good. They say he should step aside and leave the running of this government to younger and more dynamic people." Churchill turned around and with a loud voice said, "They also say he's quite deaf." You just never know who's listening when you're talking. A gossiping tongue. Let me give you one last one. A flattering tongue. Listen carefully to the difference between flattering and gossiping. If gossip is saying behind a person's back what you would never say to his face, flattery is saying to his face what you would never say behind his back. And there is in the book of Proverbs a number of warnings about flattering. When we talked about morality back at the beginning of this series, remember one of the tools that a seductress uses is flattery. In chapter 6, verse 24, to keep you from the evil woman, from the flattering tongue of a seductress. Chapter 7, verse 21, with her enticing speech, she caused him to yield, and with her flattering lips, she seduced him. Chapter 26, verses 24 and 25 says, "He who hates disguises it with his lips and lays up deceit within himself. When he speaks kindly," watch this, "do not believe him, for there are seven abominations in his heart." Isn't that interesting? When a person is a flatterer, I talked about this earlier, a stroker, who cannot ever be around you, that they're not stroking you about something, and after a while, it's like it doesn't mean anything anymore because it's so consistent. I'm not trying to tell you don't say good things to people. We're going to talk about that in a moment. But sometimes what you see on the outside is not what's going on the inside. In this particular situation, this person is speaking sweet words, and there are seven abominations in his heart. Flattery is a tool that can be used to manipulate people. And it doesn't come from a foundation of reality. This whole business of passing around information, and slander and gossip and repeating things that ought not to be repeated can be the destruction of any organization. And it seems to me that in a church where we want to really have closeness in our groups and all of that, we always need to be on guard. I have a little thing that I use that's very helpful to me when people call me and they tell me something about somebody. I said, you know what, before you tell me that, let me just help you with it. I want you to know that as soon as you get done with this, I'm going to call that person up and tell them exactly what you said. So if you want to go ahead and tell me, I'll be happy to pass it on to them, although it might be best if you do it. I have never had a conversation continue after I've made that statement, ever. We have to be careful that we don't become repositories of evil speech. We have to be on guard to keep that away from us, because once we hear it, we can't unhear it. May God give us discipline to do that, because so often things can get so twisted once the story gets started. There was a cartoon in Leadership Magazine that showed something being passed verbally from one pew to the next, like a person would turn around and pass it to the next pew. And this is what they did to show how this can get out of hand. The first pew, the person says, "My ear kind of hurts." The second pew said, "The pastor has an earache." The third pew said, "The pastor got a hearing aid." And the fourth pew heard, "The pastor's having trouble hearing." And the fifth pew said, "The pastor got a double earring." And the sixth pew, an old lady with a cane is walking out, and she says, "That's it, I'm out of here. The pastor's got a double earring." That was in Leadership Magazine, just to show how things deteriorate once they get out of hand. Oh, how careful we should be that our tongues are not tools to tear down and break down. I wish I had more time, but I've got to move on to the positive part of this. Let's talk about the tongue that builds up. Once again, from the book of Proverbs. And the first thing you notice when you start looking for it is that there's a number of references to a righteous tongue. Did you know that God can give your tongue the characteristic that is described as righteous? That means good and holy and helpful. A righteous tongue is referenced in chapter 10, verse 11. "The mouth of the righteous is a well of life, but violence covers the mouth of the wicked." 10:20 says, "The tongue of the righteous is choice silver." 10:21 says, "The lips of the righteous feed many." Chapter 10, verse 31 says, "The mouth of the righteous brings forth wisdom." Chapter 10, verse 32 says, "The lips of the righteous know what is acceptable." Isn't that a great thought there? Somebody says, "How do you know what you should say or what you shouldn't say?" The Bible says that the lips of the righteous person knows what is acceptable. And how many of you know that when you are walking with the Lord and the Holy Spirit's in control of your life, you can almost sometimes feel words get caught in your throat as the Spirit of God says, "Don't say that. Keep that in your spirit." The lips of the righteous know what is acceptable. So the Bible tells us that we should start with righteousness. Let me talk about a restoring tongue. In the book of Proverbs, there are many references to a kind of restoration that can be the result of the use of our tongue. And you know what? I want to have a tongue that heals and restores and builds up and strengthens and edifies. That's why God ultimately gave us this tongue, that it might bless. You want your tongue to be the instrument of righteousness and blessing. So let's talk about how your tongue can have a restoring and healing ministry. In 15:4, it says, a wholesome tongue is a tree of life. And the word wholesome there is literally the Hebrew word healing. A healing tongue is a tree of life. You know what it's like? Have you been around people who have healing words and encouraging words? Chapter 15, verse 1 gives another clue as how our tongue can restore. Listen to this. A soft answer turns away wrath, but a harsh word stirs up anger. When you walk into a situation and things have heated up at home between maybe you and one of the children, or one of your children and your other half, you don't want to jump in at the same decibel level. You want to jump in with a soft answer and bring it down. That's what the Bible says can happen with the healing use of the tongue. Chapter 15, verse 23 says, a man has joy by the answer of his mouth. Now watch this. And a word spoken in due season, how good it is. And I wrote down in my notes, a timely word. You know, we ought to ask God to give us by His Holy Spirit the sensitivity so that we have the ability to give a timely word. Have you illustrations in your own life that someone spoke a timely word to you? I can think back many times when there was a timely word spoken in due season in my life. And I'm thankful that God has used me on occasion to speak a timely word to someone else and help them through a difficult time. So your tongue can be used as a healing tongue by being sensitive to the situation and speaking a word in due season. Chapter 16, verse 24 says, pleasant words are like a honeycomb, sweetness to the soul and health to the bones. Chapter 25, verse 11 says, a word fitly spoken is like apples of gold in settings of silver. Everybody take that picture right now in your mind's eye. On a beautiful table, in the den, in a bowl, are these beautiful gold apples surrounded by absolutely pure silver. And that's the picture the writer of Proverbs presents for a word that is fitly spoken. Spoken at the right time in the right way to the right person for the right reason for the right length of time. Oh, when you do that and God uses you to do that, it is a beautiful picture to behold, a healing and positive and encouraging picture. Let me give you one last one. Chapter 31, verses 8 and 9. It says, open your mouth for the speechless in the cause of all who are appointed to die. Open your mouth, judge righteously, and plead the cause of the poor and needy. This says we can use our mouths to help those who are in trouble. We can plead the cause of the poor and needy. We can use our tongues as ministers of hope and help to those who are less fortunate than we are. We can plead their cause and stand up for them and encourage them. These are just some of the things the book of Proverbs says are good ways for us to have restorative tongues, building up one another, edifying one another with our speech. Here's another category of tongues that bless, and that is a restrained tongue. And this is really important because throughout the Proverbs, in one way or another, we're told of several situations where the best thing for us to say is nada, nothing. While it is wonderful to see a word that is fitly spoken, it is also wonderful to see somebody's got enough sense to keep their mouth shut and not speak at all when that's appropriate. Have you ever been in a situation where you would like to read these Proverbs to somebody? Well, let me give you the ammunition you need. Take careful note here, because these are really important. The restrained tongue. Chapter 10 and verse 19. In the multitude of words, sin is not lacking, but he who restrains his lips is wise. That's great, isn't it? In the matter of speaking, more is not better. Chapter 13, verse 3. He who guards his mouth preserves his life, but he who opens wide his lips shall have destruction. Chapter 17, verse 27, he who has knowledge spares his words, and a man of understanding is of calm spirit. Have you ever noticed when you get around people who are wise, and usually they have some years on them, and you get in a group, It's the young bucks that are doing all the talking, and it's the older guys who are doing all the listening, but when they finally say something, it's worth more than everything that's been said up to that point. Don't you believe it's good for us to all be on our way toward that place? I mean, we've had enough experience of blurting it all out only to feel foolish that we did and wish later we'd have kept our mouth shut. And then we get in the presence of somebody who has knowledge and he spares his words. He's got a calm spirit, restrained lips. Here's another one, and this is my favorite one. Chapter 17, verse 28. Even a fool is counted wise when he holds his peace. When he shuts his lips, he is considered perceptive. You might think, well, I'm not wise. Well, let me give you a leg up on this whole thing. Just keep quiet and people might not know. So sometimes more is not better. Sometimes less is better. And as we get older, don't we start to measure our words more? I remember going to meetings and committee meetings when I was a young pastor, and I thought I had answers to questions nobody was even asking. And the longer I've been in the ministry, the more I realize how difficult the questions are and how very few really simple answers there are and how unqualified I am as a human being to give very many of them. My friends, I only have authority when it comes to answers. When I stand up here and hold this book in my hands and teach what it says, otherwise I have no wisdom of my own that is worthy of being shared from Sunday to Sunday. I would be such a foolish man to do that. But I can be confident in the Word of God because it lives and abides forever, and God uses it to change lives. Here's another restraining verse. Chapter 18, verse 13 says, "He who answers a matter before he hears it, it is a shame and a folly to him." Now, let me just give you a little information here that will help you with that. How many of you, when you're in a conversation, do this? Maybe it's a little bit of a tense one. They're asking a question, and you're not really listening to them because you've heard just enough, and you're trying to think about what you're going to say. So they're asking a question. You got the first third of it. You've already formulated your answer. They take a right turn after the first third and go in a totally different direction. But you formulated an answer to the first third. They ask this question. You answer that question, and you never meet. Do you know what? That's exactly what happens in many marital difficulties. We don't listen to one another. And the Bible says, restrain yourself from talking until you hear the matter. Listen to it. Get all of it. Understand it. And if you don't understand it completely before you answer it, ask some qualifying questions. Let me see if I can rephrase for you what I think you said so that I can answer it correctly. Oh, how critical that is. The Bible is so full of wisdom when it comes to personal relationships. Chapter 26, verse 4 says, "Do not answer a fool according to his folly." Here's another place where you should restrain your lips, lest he be wise in his own eyes. That's interesting, isn't it? Somebody comes along and asks a stupid question. You say, "Are there such things?" Well, we're not supposed to have stupid questions in church. And if my grandson was here, he would say that I just said a bad word because he's not allowed to say the word stupid, and I probably shouldn't be saying it either. He would say, "Poppy, that's a bad word." Ignorant questions, how's that? And sometimes you know that ignorant questions are being asked for the wrong reason, not with a sincere spirit. The Bible says, don't even answer such a question because you give credence to the person who has asked it. I want to tell you something. If you take the book of Proverbs and you study it with the idea of it helping you in your life at home and in the place where you work and in the relationships that you have, you will find so much practical truth. You can meditate on these proverbs from day to day and from week to week, and you can grow in your ability to relate to one another just by studying the wisdom of the Old Testament, the power of the tongue. I want to conclude by telling you where all of this starts and how we deal with it. I want you to look with me at Proverbs 18:4. "The words of a man's mouth are deep waters. The wellspring of wisdom is a flowing brook." In the New Testament, we read what this means. In Matthew chapter 12 and verse 34, we read that out of the abundance of a man's heart, his mouth speaks. Why do we say the things that we say? Are these things that we say from the chin up? No, these things that we say are from the heart up. And the words that come out of our mouths, sometimes surprising even us, are often the normal, natural reactions of what's going on in our heart. And if you get with a person who's under pressure and under stress, sooner or later, what's in that person's heart will bubble up through the mouth and the words will be heard. Does that mean that every time somebody says something that they shouldn't have said, that it's a major crime and a major sin and there's needing to be a major overhaul? No, but if there is a continual reflection of that kind of spirit from a person's heart. For instance, if a person is always wanting to talk about sordid things, sexual things outside of the boundaries of the beauty God has given to them, if every time you're with a person, and believe me, this can happen even among Christians and among Christian men, they always want to tell you a story that pushes to the edge of that which is legitimate, and it's just their constant problem. I want to tell you something. Out of the heart comes the words. When we speak, we reveal our hearts. The same thing is true on the other side. When you see a person who just is always speaking kind words and loving words and affirming words, it's because that person has a kind and loving and affirming heart. And therefore, if there's any one admonition that comes to us from the book of Proverbs, it is from the 4th chapter and verse 23, where we read these words, "Keep your heart with all diligence, for out of it spring the issues of life." I don't want you to go away from here saying, well, I got to go home and make all this list of things I'm not supposed to say and things I'm not supposed to do, things I am supposed to say and things I am supposed to do. That's not really the issue. The issue is to guard your heart, to feed your heart with God's word, to give your heart every chance to be godly and righteous by bringing to it the witness and testimony of others. I know it might surprise you to know that during the year, I subscribe to pastors that I really respect all over the country. I listen to them all the time in my car, when I'm going up to work out every day and on the way home sometimes. And I'm always trying to feed my heart. My friends, your heart won't be fed the right stuff normally and naturally without you taking a proactive approach to it. So guard your heart, because out of your heart are the issues of life, and what's in your heart will ultimately spring out of your mouth and the things that you say. Amen? So guard your heart. And let me say to you that if your heart is not the home of the wonderful Lord Jesus, you may have periodic moments of goodness, but your heart cannot be the source of strength for your lips until Christ is at home there. The historians have told us that your heart is an empty place without God. And until God is at home in your heart, until Jesus Christ is on the throne of your life, you cannot have the kind of heart that will produce the righteous kinds of talk that we've been discussing. It all begins with who's in your heart, who's on the throne of your heart. And Christians, you can have Jesus Christ in your life, but if he's not seated on the throne of your heart, you can have just as wicked a mouth as the next person. The critical issue is, where is Christ in your life? You know, Bill Bright used to draw the little picture of the chair in the middle and said, you know, you can have Christ out here at the circumference of your life, but if he's not seated on the throne, he is not in control. Let me ask you this question. Is Jesus Christ in your heart? Have you made him your Savior? Have you asked him to come into your heart, and have you received him as your Savior? And if you're a Christian, is Jesus Christ in control of your life? Or have you pushed him out to the circumference and therefore you have this mixed fountain coming from your mouth of wickedness and godliness? And how can any two things coexist like that? So the writer of Proverbs has given us the key, and that key is to keep our heart with all diligence, for out of it are the issues of life. Now, the book of Proverbs is visual, so I want you to be visual, and I want you to view your life as it were your heart. And I want you to look into your heart and ask yourself today, is Christ in my heart? Have I invited him in? And if he is in, have I given him control of my heart?
2: Amen. The old adage is, you can have the Holy Spirit as resident, or you can have the Holy Spirit as president. I hope you've invited Jesus Christ into your life. If you haven't done that, do that now. It doesn't take being in church for this to happen. You just have to ask Jesus Christ to come and forgive your sin and give you the gift of eternal life, which he's promised to all who will come to him and ask for it. He will do it. It's an instantaneous thing. You pass from death to life in a moment when you accept Jesus Christ and then make him Lord of your life. Not just your Savior, but your Lord. Put him on the throne of your heart and let him help you live your life with purpose. That's one of the main objectives of Turning Point. We don't ever like to move too far away from that. We thank you for the privilege we have of sharing this redemptive message every day around the world and here in the United States. God bless you and have a great day. We'll see you tomorrow.
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7: In the early days of computers, the acronym GIGO was often used. 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If you wanted the computer to give accurate information, you had to give it accurate data. 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A verse in Proverbs captures this idea when it says, "As he thinks in his heart, so is he." We become like what we think about. 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This is David Jeremiah encouraging you to get on the road to new life. 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

0: Actress.
1: Last week, I began to tell you about the last of our 12 great feasts in our church year, the Feast of the Dormition of the Mother of God. It is one of the oldest and most important Marian feasts, and we celebrate it on August the 15th for 9 days until August the 23rd. And so it is appropriate that I share with you more information and music during this post-festive week. Now, once again, the word dormition means falling asleep, just like a tree goes dormant in winter. We believe that Mary was a human being, not a goddess, and so she would have died. We don't know the actual date of her death, but that's okay. But it's just like in the early church when a martyr died, the early Christians celebrated the day of their death because this is the day they're born into the kingdom of heaven. It's the same as today. If we have a loved one that has passed away, every year on that day, we think about them and pray for them. Here then is the tropar, or theme of the day, which reminds us of Mary's role as the mother of Jesus, the life, from the time of his birth until she fell asleep in the Lord. Here is Father Apostolos Hill using Greek chant with, "In thy birth-giving, O Theotokos."

At Great Vespers, on the eve of the feast, we have three Old Testament readings that are given new significance with the New Testament. The first is about Jacob's ladder. In a certain way, the tomb of anyone is a ladder which leads to heaven. Even more so with the Mother of God. She was the ladder by which Jesus came down from heaven to earth. And so here is a portion of the first reading from Genesis chapter 28, verse 12. Jacob dreamed that there was a ladder set up on the earth, the top of it reaching to heaven, and the angels of God were ascending and descending on it. And the Lord stood beside him and said, I am the Lord, the God of Abraham your father, and the God of Isaac. All the families of the earth shall be blessed in you and in your offspring. Know that I am with you, and will keep you wherever you go, and will bring you back to this land, for I will not leave you until I have done what I have promised you. Then Jacob woke from his sleep and said, Surely the Lord is in this place, and I did not know it. And he was afraid and said, How awesome is this place! This is none other than the house of God, and this is the gate of heaven. And yes, we also refer to the Mother of God as the house of God, for she bore Jesus in her womb, and the gate of heaven, for it is through her that Jesus came to take us to heaven. Here now is a piece of music from Morning Matins for the Feast of the Dormition. This is the choir of Saints Peter and Paul Orthodox Church, using Znamena chant from 12th century KF. Here is, O Apostles, assemble here.

temple in Jerusalem is where God dwelt. Since God dwelt in the womb of the Virgin Mary, she became the living temple. She remained a virgin, and so she is compared to the closed gate of the temple in the second reading at evening vespers. Here is a portion beginning in Ezekiel chapter 44. Then he brought me back to the outer gate of the sanctuary, which faces east, and it was shut. The Lord said to me, "This gate shall remain shut. It shall not be opened, and no one shall enter by it, for the Lord, the God of Israel, has entered by it. Therefore it shall remain shut. Only the prince, because he is the prince, may sit in it and eat food before the Lord. He shall enter by way of the vestibule of the gate, and shall go out by the same way." Then he brought me by way of the north gate to the front of the temple, and I looked, and lo, the glory of the Lord filled the temple of the Lord, and I fell upon my face. Let us listen to the first three special verses from Evening Vespers for the Feast of the Dormition. They include words from Luke chapter 1, verse 28. Here then is Archangel Voices using Kayev and Chant. Here is, "Oh, the marvelous wonder!"

0: The third and final reading is from the book of Proverbs. And this passage uses personification, where it speaks of wisdom as if it were a person, God's handmaid, and wisdom has built a house for himself. Wisdom is Jesus, the Word of God, and the house is Mary. Jesus has built Mary for himself. Here is a portion from Proverbs chapter 9. Wisdom has built her house. She has hewn her seven pillars. She has slaughtered her animals. She has mixed her wine. She has also set her table. She has sent out her servant girls. To those without sense, she says, "Come, eat of my bread and drink of the wine I have mixed. Lay aside immaturity and live and walk in the way of insight. Give instruction to the wise, and they will become wiser still. Teach the righteous, and they will gain in learning. The fear of the Lord is the beginning of wisdom, and the knowledge of the Holy One is insight. For by me your days will be multiplied, and years will be added to your life." Near the end of Evening Vespers, we sing the tropar, or theme of the day. Here then is Ikona using Greek chant, with the tropar in both English and Greek, in giving birth.
1: The Dormition of our Most Holy and Glorious Lady, the Theotokos and Ever-Virgin Mary, August 15th.

0: You're listening to the Ukrainian Hour with your host, Colette Kuropita, only on The Rock 98.5. And today, we are once again speaking of the Feast of the Dormition of the Mother of God on August the 15th, her death or falling asleep in the Lord. Now, at the very beginning of the second century, Saint Ignatius wrote 7 authentic letters fiercely defending the real physical existence of Jesus. To prove it, he wrote extensively about Mary's role, repeatedly affirming that Jesus was truly born of a woman and physically belonged to the lineage of King David through his mother Mary. Here now is the Schola Cantorum of St. Peter the Apostle with the Prokimen for Morning Matins, as taken from Psalm 44. I shall make your name remembered.
1: Love.

Now we come to the gospel reading at morning matins, as we remember the most important thing about Mary, that she became the mother of Christ our God. After Jesus' birth was foretold by angel Gabriel, he tells her that her relative Elizabeth is also pregnant. And so the gospel at morning matins on the great Marian feasts is from Luke chapter 1 verse 39, Mary's visit to Elizabeth, as well as her song of praise. Here then is the Schola Cantorum of St. Peter the Apostle with the gospel from morning matins.

When Elizabeth sees Mary, she says, "Blessed are you among women, and blessed is the fruit of your womb." These words have become our prayer too, as we honor Jesus' mother. And Elizabeth goes on to say, "And blessed is she who believed that there would be a fulfillment of what was spoken to her by the Lord." Then came Mary's song of praise. And one line that she says is, "From now on, all generations will call me blessed." She says that in Luke chapter 1, verse 48. And clearly, it is the inspiration for the next piece of music that I have for you. This is a piece that comes later in Morning Matins. Here is the choir of Saints Peter and Paul Orthodox Church using Byzantine chant with "All generations born on earth call you blessed."

We know that Jesus commissioned his apostles to go out to the entire then known world, out to the ends of the earth. But we also read in the Acts of the Apostles that Jerusalem was like the headquarters where they would gather together for important discussions. We also remember in Holy Scripture that Jesus prayed in the Garden of Gethsemane after the Last Supper before he was arrested. And Jesus was crucified in Jerusalem and buried nearby. Tradition tells us that Mary's parents were buried at Jerusalem. So it makes sense that Mary would be as well. We also know that Jesus, her son and God, would receive her into the kingdom of heaven. So let us listen to one of the next pieces of Morning Matins, which is an often used text. This is the Women of Archangel Voices, using a chant from the Kievan Caves Monastery, with Apostles Assembled Here.

Now, in the year 326, St. Helena, Emperor Constantine's mother, made a pilgrimage to the Holy Land. The tradition is that her son, Emperor Constantine the Great, built a magnificent basilica dedicated to the Dormition of the Mother of God. However, history, archaeology, and textual records clarify that around the year 390, there was a small memory shrine at the site of Mary's tomb in Gethsemane. At the very end of the 4th century, Saint Epiphanius, a bishop, referred to the tradition about the falling asleep of the Mother of God, saying, "No one knows her end." As we end morning matins, let us listen once more to the tropar, or theme of the day, for the Feast of the Dormition of the Mother of God. Once again, using Byzantine chant, here is Living H2O with In Giving Birth, O Theotokos.

The Third Ecumenical Council was held in the year 431 to confirm the original Nicene Creed and to condemn the teachings of Nestorius, who emphasized that there was a distinction between Christ's human and divine natures. So he said that Mary can be called the Christotokos, but not the Theotokos, the Christ-bearer, but not the God-bearer. The Ecumenical Council declared Mary as the long-used title Theotokos, or as we say in Ukrainian, Bohoroditse, the one who gave birth to God. And this feast of the Dormition of the Mother of God began in Jerusalem shortly after this council of 431, emphasizing her divine motherhood. So it was called the Feast of Mary, the Mother of God. As we move now into the Divine Liturgy, let us then listen one more time to the tropar, or theme of the day, using Byzantine chant, this time by a choir of an Orthodox cathedral in London, England. In birth-giving, thou didst preserve thy virginity.

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2: This is Colette Kirapita for the Ukrainian Hour, only on the Rock 98.5. And today we are talking about the Feast of the Dormition of the Mother of God from August 15th. It is the last of our great feasts of the church year, as we will start a new year on September the 1st. Prokimen is a Greek word meaning that which precedes. In the Divine Liturgy, the Prokimen always precedes the epistle reading. The Prokimen is verses from Scripture, generally from the Book of Psalms. The Scripture verses were specifically selected by the early church to provide a joyous introduction to the Word of God. The Prokimen for most Marian feasts is from Luke chapter 1, verse 46. Here now is the Prokimen from that cathedral choir in London, England. My soul doth magnify the Lord.

following the Prokeimen, we hear the epistle from Philippians. It speaks of the incarnation, when Jesus, who is God, took upon him the form of a servant and was made in the likeness of men. In other words, when he took flesh from Mary, his mother. Here again is an Orthodox cathedral in London, England, with the epistle from Philippians chapter 2, verses 5 to 11.

The Alleluia is a bridge between the epistle reading and the gospel reading. It is made of two Hebrew words, Hallel, to praise in joyous song, and Yah, a shortened form of Yahweh, God. So it means praise God. It is a liturgical expression of praise and joy as we anticipate the message that God's word contains. In our Byzantine church, Alleluia is not just a word, but a dynamic part of the worship experience. It is an expression of spiritual exaltation and a communal affirmation of God's greatness. It prepares us to receive the gospel message with joy and reverence. And with the Alleluia, we also insert words from the Psalms. Here again is the choir of the Orthodox Cathedral in London, using Kievan chant from the 16th century and verses from Psalm 44. Here is the Alleluia.

0: The Alleluia is followed by the Gospel reading, and for feast days of the Mother of God, it is taken from parts of Luke chapter 10 and 11. In chapter 10, Jesus is at the home of another Mary and her sister Martha. Jesus does not admonish Martha for her wonderful hospitality, but for letting her anxiety turn into complaining against her sister. His words were meant to invite her to share in the peace that Mary was experiencing at his feet, much as his mother Mary would have done. Then it goes on to part of Luke chapter 11, when a woman in a crowd says, "Blessed is the mother who gave birth to you and nursed you." Jesus was not putting down his mother. Rather, he elevates Mary's status by reminding the crowd that she is blessed precisely because she did hear the word of God and keep it. Here then is the choir of the Orthodox Cathedral in London, England, with that gospel reading beginning in Luke chapter 10, verse 38.
1: Wisdom be steadfast, let

0: In the year 450, the Byzantine Empress, Saint Pulcheria, built a church in honor of Mary at Blakernay, a suburb of Constantinople. Following year, at the Fourth Ecumenical Council in 451, Pulcheria and her husband, Emperor Marcian, formally asked the Patriarch of Jerusalem, Saint Juvenal, if they could bring Mary's relics to their new basilica in Constantinople. Patriarch of Jerusalem informed them, although there is no account of the circumstances of her death in Holy Scripture, we know about them from the most ancient and credible tradition. Patriarch testified that while Mary had indeed died in Jerusalem in the presence of the apostles, her tomb was later found completely empty. He explained that when the apostle Thomas arrived late and requested the tomb in Gethsemane be reopened so he could pay his respects, the apostles discovered only her funeral shroud and grave wrappings remaining. Patriarch Juvenal stated that the apostles conclusively understood from this empty tomb that her body had been miraculously taken up into heaven by her son. Because Mary's body could not be provided, in 452, Patriarch Juvenal sent the grave wrappings and holy shroud from Mary's empty tomb in Jerusalem back to the imperial capital as a gift for Saint Pulcheria, who then triumphantly enshrined these holy relics within the Church of Saint Mary of Blakernay, making it one of Christendom's greatest.
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2: I'm Chris Byberg, Director of the National House of Prayer. Ezekiel 47 gives us a picture of the river of God, flowing from his throne, bringing life to the Dead Sea. What if this is a picture of how our prayer life should be? 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When the river of God meets the Dead Sea in our lives, abundant life is the result. To learn more about prayer and what we do, visit nhop.ca.
3: He says there is one body, many members, so that the presence of the body of Christ here on this earth is made up of you and me, so that each one of us is a part, a living, vital extension of the life of Jesus Christ on earth. 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
4: If you are asked if you belong to the church, it's common to respond with the name of a local fellowship. 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
3: Would you turn to Matthew chapter 16? And today I want to begin a series on the church. And the 16th chapter of Matthew, you'll recall, this is where Jesus asked his apostles, "Whom do men say that I am?" And they began to give some answers about some said Elijah, some Jeremiah the prophets. Then he said to them, "But whom say ye that I am?" And in verse 16, we get Simon Peter's answer. And Simon Peter answered and said, "Thou art the Christ, the Son of the living God." And Jesus answered and said unto him, "Blessed are you, Simon Barjona, because flesh and blood did not reveal this to you, but my Father who is in heaven. And I also say to you that you are Peter, and upon this rock I will build my church, and the gates of hell shall not prevail against it." So what I'd like to do in this message is just answer one question, and that is, what is the church? If you looked in a Greek New Testament and saw the word church, the word would be ekklesia, E-K-K-L-E-S-I-A. E-K, which means out of, klesia, called ones. So that the New Testament word for church means those who have been called out of something. You say, well, what have they been called out of? Well, I want you to look at a couple of verses here. First of all, in Colossians chapter 1, if you'll turn there to verse 13. Because here he tells us what every single believer has been called out of. He says, "For he delivered us from the domain of darkness and transferred us to the kingdom of his beloved Son." So that the church is made up of a group of people whose faith in the Lord Jesus Christ has resulted in their being baptized by the Holy Spirit into the Lord Jesus Christ, and his having delivered them out of their previous abode, which was the kingdom of darkness, and God has now placed us into his kingdom, which is the kingdom of light. Therefore, those who make up the church are a peculiar kind of people because they have been called out of something. They are not where they used to be. They are now in a different citizenship. For example, if you'll turn to 1 Peter chapter 2 and notice there in the second chapter how he describes this. He says, beginning in verse 9, "But you are a chosen race, a holy priesthood, a holy nation, a people for God's own possession." That means that every single church member who has been born again, who is a saved person, every single church member is a unique possession of God, and he has chosen to separate you from your previous inhabitants. And now you, he says, you are a part of the kingdom of God. All right, with that in mind, I want you to understand what Almighty God says about the church. And he says it all in four words. Well, the first word that describes the church is the word body, just B-O-D-Y. And I want us to look at two passages of scripture, back to Colossians chapter 1 for a moment. Verse 18, listen to what he says. Paul is speaking, he is also the head of the body, comma, the church. And he is the beginning, the firstborn from the dead, so that he himself might come to have place and preeminence in everything. So Paul says that the church is the body of Christ. Now let me explain what that means so you won't just repeat that without understanding. Let's go back to look at the church for a moment. In this particular passage in Matthew, this is the crucial point in Jesus' life when at this point at Caesarea Philippi, he begins for the first time to warn his disciples that he's going to suffer death. So he asked them, "Whom do men say that I am?" They gave their answers, and when Peter gave the first answer, he said, "Thou art the Christ, the Messiah, the Son of the living God." Jesus responded by saying, "You didn't think that up. That was revealed to you by my Father. And thou art Peter, and upon this rock I will build my church." That did not mean that he would build his church upon the person of Peter, but upon that confession that Peter made, that Jesus Christ, the Messiah, is the Son of God. Upon that truth and that truth alone is and would the church be built. Now Jesus said, "I will build my church." You'll recall in the 14th chapter of John, before he left, he was up in the upper room talking with them, and some of the most precious things he said to them, he said to them in that discourse. He said to them, "It is expedient for you that I go away. If I go not away, the Comforter will not come. But if I go away, I'll send him. He'll be in you, with you, and upon you." He says, "Fear not, I will come unto you." So the next day, Jesus was crucified, gave his life for your sins and my sins, making it possible for us to be saved. Before this time, the Holy Spirit worked in people's lives in this manner. That is, he would come upon someone for a particular work, and then he would depart. But at Pentecost, that is 50 days after the Passover, the Bible says in Acts chapter 2 that the Holy Spirit came upon the 120, the sound of a mighty rushing wind, cloven tongues of fire upon their heads, and they began to speak in tongues, which was, the tongue was not an indistinguishable utterance, but it was a different foreign language, so that the people who were there began to understand from one group of people all of their different languages, and therefore they understood the gospel of Jesus Christ. On that day, in that moment, the church of the Lord Jesus Christ was born. That is the day the church was born. During the Gospels, we still have the Old Testament age. If you look in 1 Corinthians chapter 12, verse 13, "For by one Spirit we were all baptized into one body." Therefore, on the day that the Holy Spirit came upon that group of 120 and those who believed, the Scripture says the Holy Spirit, listen now, baptized once and for all. Not many times, but once and for all, he baptized that group into Christ. Every single person who accepts the Lord Jesus Christ as their personal Savior is, at that moment, baptized, grafted into, made a part of the body of Jesus Christ. So that when we come to this passage to see what he says when he speaks of the body, he says that the church is the body of Christ. Now, when we think about body, what are we thinking about? Look, if you will, in 1 Corinthians chapter 12. He says in verse 12, "For even as the body is one and yet has many members," like your body. The body is one. We have hands, feet, eyes, ears, nose, lips, and so forth. He says, "And all the members of the body, though they are many, are one body, so is Christ. For by one Spirit we were all baptized into one body." And we saw in Colossians chapter 1, verse 18, that that body is Christ. So see what he's saying here. That is that Jesus Christ, remember now, he ascended to the Father. He said to them, "I'll go away, but I will come to you." So that the Holy Spirit's coming was Christ coming back through the Holy Spirit. He says the Holy Spirit would be in them, with them, and upon them. So that the day the Holy Spirit baptized that group, he baptized them into the body of Christ. That is, they became the body of Christ. Now, what do we mean when we say the body of Christ? The body of Christ is this. It is the extension of the life of Christ on earth at this given time. Because Jesus has ascended the Father, he's seated the Father's right hand. The Bible says in Colossians that Jesus Christ is the head of the church. He's the head and we're the body. When you were saved, you by the power of the Holy Spirit were made a part of the body of Christ so that we are Jesus Christ, hands and feet and lips and eyes and ears here on this earth. That makes you and me very, very significant and important and unique in a world that is anti-God and anti-Christ. Listen, we are not church members. We are the extension of the life of Christ on this earth because he has chosen to indwell each and every one of us. So first of all, he says we're the body of Christ. Turn, if you will, to Ephesians chapter 2. Here he uses another likeness. He says in Ephesians chapter 2, and you'll also want to turn back to Corinthians chapter, 1 Corinthians chapter 3 in just a moment. But in Ephesians chapter 2, listen to what he says. Not only are we the body of Christ as the church, but he says in this particular chapter, verse 19, so then you are no longer strangers and aliens, but you are fellow citizens with the saints and of God's household, that is God's building, having been built upon the foundation of the apostles and prophets, Jesus Christ himself being the chief cornerstone. In whom the whole building being fitted together is growing into a holy temple in the Lord. In whom you also are being built together into a dwelling of God in the Spirit. Now what he's saying here is this. He says, first of all, we are the body of Christ, the living extension of Christ here on earth. Secondly, he says, we are a building. And that is that you and I are like stones in the temple of God. The temple of God on this earth is the coming together of God's people. And the coming together of God's people, he says, you are that temple. If you are a baptized, born-again church member, you are a unique person who has been called out by God, out of the world, into the life of Jesus Christ, into a new kingdom, into a new citizenship, and God expects something different from you because you're not what you used to be. Therefore, he says we are God's unique, baptized, born-again possession. We are the building of God. Your life and my life together is part of the temple of God here on earth. The body speaks of the extension of the life of Jesus Christ in heaven here on earth. The temple of God speaks of the presence of Almighty God in this world. So when people criticize the church and knock the church, and oh, those Christians this and those Christians that, remember this, my friend. They are doing nothing but attacking the person of Jesus Christ because he's living within you and me. They are violating and they are attacking the temple of God, which is made up of God's baptized believers. So he says, first of all, we're the body of Christ, the extension of Christ on earth. We're the building of Christ. We are the temple of the living God here on earth. And therefore defile not that temple. He says in chapter 6 that we individually are temples of the Holy Spirit. Together, all together, we're the temple of Almighty God indwelt by the Holy Spirit. The third thing he says in John chapter 15, look there if you will. He says the church is the branches. Now look at this if you will. Chapter 15 verse 1, Jesus says, I am the true vine and my Father is the vineyard keeper or the husbandman. Every branch in me that does not bear fruit, he takes away. And every branch that bears fruit, he prunes it that it may bring forth more fruit. So he talks about that. Verse 5, look. Jesus said, I am the vine. Ye, that is believers, are the branches. He who abides in me and I in him, the same, brings forth much fruit. Apart from me, ye can do nothing. Now watch this. When you and I receive the Lord Jesus Christ as our Savior, the Bible says, the Holy Spirit did what? He baptized us, or in the form here of vine and branch. He grafted us into the vine so that you and I have become a part of Jesus Christ. So you see, each time he's speaking of Christ in us and us in Christ, he says we are a part of the body of Christ. Here he says we are a part of the vine. We are the branch. Now listen, a branch disconnected to the vine has no life. It is the sap that runs in the vine that runs in the branch that produces the fruit. So if the body of Christ, if the church is to produce fruit, if we're to be profitable for God, if there's to be anything that glorifies God, the branch must be grafted into that vine, so that the sap that runs in the vine runs in the branch, and the fruit out here is the overflow of the sap that runs in the vine. So that it is the life in the vine that runs in the branch that produces the fruit. Therefore, in the body of Christ, it is the Holy Spirit of the living God living in and through you and me, producing the fruit of the Spirit, and therefore causing the church of the Lord Jesus Christ to progress. Now, when you separate that branch from the vine, he says, apart from me, ye can do nothing. He says, I am the vine, ye are the branches. If a church attempts to carry on its own work, apart from the Lord Jesus Christ, apart from depending upon him, he says you're going to fail. Apart from me, you can do nothing. You can name the name of Jesus Christ, but if you've never been born again, and if you're part of a church where the gospel is not being preached, nobody cares whether you're saved or not, nobody is uplifting the Jesus Christ, nobody talks about his blood, nobody talks about his lordship, that church can't produce because it is not a part of the vine. There has to be the living life of Jesus Christ permeating, saturating, filling, and overflowing in the life of those people. Because you see, each time he speaks of the intimacy of our relationship, now listen, we are the stones of the temple of God. We are the branches living in the vine, and he intends to produce through you and me his very life. So that the church is the life of Christ here on earth, functioning and coordinating together in a sense of interdependence with each other, in order that Jesus Christ might be glorified right before the ungodly and unbelievers, that they can know that Jesus Christ has risen from the dead, that he's alive, and that he's God. Then somebody tell me, does it make any difference whether you belong to the church or not? I've never seen a soul winner who did not belong to some local body. I never met anybody who was doing anything worthwhile for God who had not linked themselves up with some local body somewhere in some way. Friend, the name isn't the issue. It is, who is my Lord? That is the issue. There's one other word that he describes the church when he calls the church the bride. Look, if you will, in 2 Corinthians chapter 11 here. 2 Corinthians chapter 11. And notice what he says. Paul says the church is like the bride of Christ. Verse 1, I wish that you would bear with me a little foolishness, he says here, but indeed you're bearing with me, for I am jealous for you with a godly jealousy, for I betrothed you. That is, I've gotten you engaged, and a betrothal was as equal to our marriage today as far as how binding it was. I have betrothed you to one husband, that to Christ I may present you a pure virgin. So that the church is likened unto the bride. The church is the bride of Christ. If you'll turn to Revelation chapter 21 and verse 9. And notice here what he says. And one of the seven angels who had the seven bowls full of the seven last plagues came and spoke with me, saying, come here, I shall show you the bride, the wife of the Lamb. All right, Ephesians chapter 5, the most beautiful one that describes it all. Here's where Paul describes the church as the bride. Look, if you will, in verse 22. Wives, be subject to your own husbands as to the Lord, for the husband is the head of the wife as Christ is the head of the church. He himself being the Savior of the body, but as the church is subject to Christ, so also the wives ought to be subject to their own husbands. Husbands, love your wives like Christ loved the church. Gave himself for her, now watch, that he might sanctify her, having cleansed her by the washing of water with the word, that he may present to himself the church in all of her glory, having no spot or wrinkle or any such thing, but that she should be holy and blameless. He says the body of Christ is the bride of Christ. And when he comes as the bridegroom and raptures us out, he says that's like the bridegroom coming for the bride. And he says that he wants to present this body holy, sanctified, without spot, cleansed, without blemish, without wrinkle, holy before the Lord. You know what that means? Think about that. The day you received Jesus Christ, he baptized you in this body. You became the living extension of the body of Christ. That makes you somebody very special in God's eyes. You became a stone in the great structure, the foundation of Jesus Christ in the great temple. He says you became a branch in that wonderful eternal vine of Jesus Christ producing fruit. He says you were like one who just joined in the wedding. You have become a part of the wedding party. You have become a part of the bride of Christ. He says he will present you sanctified, holy, spotless, without blemish, full of righteousness. You and I will be presented to Almighty God. He didn't say you and I would always act like that. He didn't say we would always feel that way, but he says that's the way he's going to present his church. Now, when I think about what he promises here concerning the church and the way he looks at it, listen. He says, first of all, you're the body, the extension of the life of Christ. Secondly, he says, you're the building. You're the temple. You're a stone in the temple of God, worshiping him. You're the branch in the vine, and it is from the branch that the grapes come, and the fruit is born. We are fruit bearers, bearers of the fruit of Christ within us. He says, you're the bride of Christ. Why? Here we speak of the sacrificial love that he has for his church. That Jesus Christ so loved the church, he gave himself for it as a husband should love his wife and give himself for her. So what we see in the last part here is the sacrificial love that Jesus Christ has expressed toward you and me, having made us a part of the body of Christ. Now, if to be a church member, that is a born again, having been called out of a life of darkness and sin into a life of righteousness with him, Christ Jesus indwelling you, and you've become a part of some local body. Friend, you aren't just a church member. You are God's unique possession, indwelt by Almighty God himself. And he says, when the Holy Spirit came into your life, Ephesians chapter

0: a local body where God leads you to join, and let God build up your life from the moment you're saved and you give your life to Him. And if you've never trusted Him as your Savior, I want to encourage you, plead with you, beg of you, my friend, give your life to Jesus Christ. Become a part of a local autonomous body of people who love Jesus Christ, who are growing in Him, who are being built up, whose family's been sealed together by the Word of God, and let Him fulfill His perfect purpose and will for your life. And you can only do that by being willing to surrender your life to Him, trusting Him as your Savior and your Lord.
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5: Today's scripture reading is Colossians chapter 3, verses 12 and 13. So as those who have been chosen of God, holy and beloved, put on a heart of compassion, kindness, humility, gentleness, and patience, bearing with one another and forgiving each other. Whoever has a complaint against anyone, just as the Lord forgave you, so also should you.
1: In today's reading, the Apostle Paul encourages Christians to put on a heart of compassion, kindness, humility, gentleness, and patience. In other words, we don't come pre-equipped with these traits. Rather, we develop them as we learn to imitate Jesus Christ, bearing with and forgiving each other. The Holy Spirit faithfully guides us in growing spiritual fruit. Our Father then provides opportunities to use and further hone these attributes. For now, let's zero in on patience, something we tend to classify rather narrowly as waiting. That's certainly part of the definition, but so is the idea of perseverance. When we're bearing with one another, as Paul challenged us to do, we're not simply waiting for them to become better versions of themselves. We're enduring their hardship alongside them or persisting in our attempts to offer aid. We're caring, listening, and serving however we can. In a world that insists on doing everything quickly, patience is an amazing gift to give another person. God put patience on the list of spiritual fruit, indicating that this trait is possible for every believer. Whatever gifts you possess, patience is an attribute you can put on. Practice it for the glory of God and as a way to serve others.
5: To read today,

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2: You know what kind of church this book talks about? The church at Philippi, the church at Rome, the church at Thessalonica, the church at Berea, the church at Iconium, Lystra. It speaks about local bodies of fellowships that came together to worship the Lord God Almighty. Now, true there is, when you put all of us together, out of the big cities, regardless of what nation we come from, when you put all of us together, that is the great body of Christ. But I want to tell you, it's not invisible. There's nothing invisible about it. So the belonging to a church body, it does make a difference. It makes all the difference in the world. And Almighty God would not have taken so much time in His Word to describe in so many ways what the church is if He did not intend for every single baptized believer to be linked up with a local body of believers somewhere where their spiritual gifts could be exercised and the whole body of Christ profit as a result of it.
1: 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How are you challenged to live for God by what you just heard today? We'd love to hear about that. Coming up on In Touch, with so many fellowships, it's hard to know who's in charge of the church. Get the answer to that question in part two of our series on In Touch, the teaching ministry of Dr. Charles Stanley. This program is a presentation of In Touch Ministries, Atlanta, Georgia, USA.
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4: You want to make your home a really welcome place for your kids to have their friends over. And then you get to see what they're like and be the carpooling mom or dad, you know, where you're driving them places and they're going to forget you're there. And they have all these conversations going on. My wife was great with that, and she learned a lot.
5: That's Tim Shoemaker, and he and his son Mark join us today on Focus on the Family with Jim Daly. Thanks for being here. I'm John Fuller.
6: You know, John, it is a great opportunity to find a way to communicate truth to your teens on some of those big conversations that you need to have. But today we want to discuss how to get your frame of mind in a place to identify when that opportunity comes, not just on that big talk. We always refer to it as the big talk, but all the other talks that need to be brought up about spiritual development and loving the Lord and how to treat people and all the sacred things that we want to communicate.
5: Mm-hmm. Yeah, we have to be ready, as you said, and we have two great guests to help us understand how to have those conversations. Tim Shoemaker is an author, speaker, and writing coach, and he and his wife, Cheryl, have three adult sons, three daughters-in-law, and 12 grandchildren. One of his sons, Mark, joins us today, and Mark is a campus pastor at the Bridge Community Church in Illinois, and together, this father-son duo has written a book called What to Say and How to Say It to Your Teen, A Parent's Guide to 30 Tricky Conversations, and we'll encourage you to get a copy of that book.
6: Tim and Mark, it's great to have you on Focus on the Family.
7: It's great to be here.
6: Yeah.
7: Definitely.
6: It's fun. This is a great, I love these conversations because I think partly I'm eager to hear about it. I had that posture when my boys were younger. I wanted to know, yeah, how are other people communicating with their children? What can I learn from it? So that's the spirit in which we're providing this discussion today. So when you look at 30 tricky conversations, is the one I just described the number one conversation? Or what would you say is the number one or two conversations when you look at tricky conversations.
4: That's probably not even one that we'd make the book as far as some of the things we have to talk about. There's cultural issues. There's those spiritual issues. There's spiritual life. We want to talk to them about the whole aspect of dating, especially if they're teens.
6: That's a big one.
4: You know, what does it look like? Why do we date? When are you ready to date? So many different things like that. Their personal habits, their emotions, their anxiety. So many kids are wrestling with that. Some of these things our kids are going to hide from us. They're going to mask it. But they're thinking about it. We need to talk about it.
6: Yeah. Let me ask you this. I mean, we're getting into deep waters already. If a parent listening or watching doesn't have that relationship with their teenager, what are one or two things they can do to turn that ship toward a relationship of trust for that young teen?
4: If they don't have it, and I'd love to hear Mark's thoughts on that, but to me, if they don't have that, I'd be honest about it. I wouldn't just gloss over it like that isn't a thing and all of a sudden try to be this great friend and I'm there.
6: Yeah, you can't
4: and
6: be listening. Just a friend.
4: Yeah, so I think I'd fess up. I'd have that conversation, say, you know what? I feel like I haven't been there for these things and I want to do better. Mm. And maybe I would even ask that teen for some ideas. I would certainly want to talk to some other, maybe some parents. In my case, I'd talk to my wife because she's going to have insight. Say, hey, you know, if I've been missing it. And then another quick thing, Jim, is we have so many distractions, right?
6: Mm-hmm.
4: Maybe I've got a habit with my phone. I've got to put that away.
6: Make time to build the relationship with your son or daughter. Let me ask you this. When a teen breaks that trust, you know, the whole bond is built on trust. Hopefully you as a parent are doing all the right things. But, you know, there may come a time when that teen breaks your trust as a parent. They borrowed the car. Something happened. They didn't tell you about it. I mean, it can be all sorts of situations again. Or they went to the party that you told them not to go to. Whatever that might be. What do we do as a parent in that situation to continue to build relationship, but also have the boundaries? Back to it's not being just a friend.
7: Yeah. Mm-hmm.
6: What do you do, Tim?
4: Reminds me of a time I'd messed up. I was 17. And
6: have you heard the story, Mark?
7: I've only heard the story, but I actually don't know what's in it or behind it.
4: So I had messed up. It was like the worst mess up of my life to that point. And, I had thought I can get away with it, you know. I'd underestimated the conviction of the Holy Spirit, right? And so then I confessed. I talked to my mom, and then, of course, there was going to be a talk with my dad. But the way my dad handled it was so good. I saw he was disappointed. He didn't yell. But I remember we sat around the kitchen table. My siblings were downstairs, you know, and he said, you know what? I don't know if I should hit you or what, Tim. Mm. And in my mind, I'm thinking, hit me, hit me. I would feel better,
6: wow.
4: You know, because I felt so guilty. I heard him. I saw the disappointment. That, to me, was the worst thing. I disappointed my dad. And it turned me.
6: Mm-hmm.
4: He may not have known it. And that would be encouragement for your parents, too, I mean, that are listening. My dad probably went to bed thinking he was a failure, you know? But he instead talked to me about not how bad I was, but, Tim, this isn't you. This isn't the you that I know you want to be. You made a bad choice, you know? And boy, I wanted to build it back. I didn't want to disappoint him again. And so, yeah, that was some experience I had with that. How would dad handle it? He didn't have anything fancy to say. His love came through, not anger.
6: But also his disappointment.
4: Oh,
6: and that's okay.
4: Oh, that was powerful.
6: In the book, you use a scuba diving analogy about these tough conversations. How does that connect to this moment?
4: Well, when you take a dive, you generally have a goal. Maybe you're over a reef. You want to see fish. You want to see shark. Maybe you want to see a wreck. There's always something you really want to do. And that can become the primary reason for your dive, but you've got to change that. Your primary goal on every dive has got to be to come back safely, you and your buddy. And so anything else is secondary. So when I'm down there, and maybe my judgment isn't as good, I don't want my first goal to be to find that shark or to find that whatever, because I might make a bad judgment. But if my first priority is to come back safely, me and my buddy, that changes. I might not see what I was hoping to see on this dive, but I'm going to come back safe. Primary goal hit. Same thing with a conversation with our kids. Primary goal. You want to come back from this conversation, these tricky conversations, safe, you and your team. You know, you don't want to be burning bridges. You don't want to be taking shots at them. You don't want to bully them. You don't want to hurt the relationship you want to build in.
8: Mark, and I love that analogy, actually. I'm not a diver, but I can grab the concepts. Yeah. Mark, in those moments when parents have to have that tough conversation about something, a behavioral issue, an incident, whatever it might be, you can't let it go, shouldn't let it go, and need to use it as a teaching point. How do you, now you have kids too, right?
7: Yeah.
8: All under 12, so you're right around the corner.
7: Yep, I'm starting to get into this a little bit more.
8: So it's really good. And you're speaking to us from that perspective, both as the son growing up under Tim, and then the father who's about to enter the teen years with your kids being 12 and under. But in that context, how do you think a parent needs to frame it for themselves as they go into those tough conversations, because it's so easy to come out with conflict, and that then becomes the beginning, potentially, the beginning of trouble in the relationship that could be end in rebellion over, you know, 3-4 years. How would you coach a parent to prepare themselves for that, not just for conflict, but for positive conversation?
7: I think some of it is the mindset going into it, that this isn't about winning an argument or being smarter in that moment, and so it's kind of just come to my side and I'll show it by just proving that I'm right in that moment. And so I think going into it with the objective, like he's saying, of coming back, both of you together, but also, what do I want them to really get? Where do I want their heart to be at the end of this? Knowing that this one talk doesn't have to be the full talk. I don't have to move them the entire way in this conversation exactly to where I am right now, but this is a process. And so I think approaching with that mindset, making sure you're praying about it before you go into it, giving yourself time to prep, I think is huge. And really thinking through it, praying through it, talking to other people.
8: Well, what are my goals? What do I want to achieve in this discussion?
7: Yeah, where do I want
8: that
7: the heart
8: is good
7: to be
8: to do.
7: In it? Yeah.
8: It's hard to do because emotionally you're probably amped up because you're upset.
7: Yeah.
8: But man, the better way, think of the Lord talking to people that were antagonistic to him. He is the Son of God.
7: Yeah.
8: And they're accusing him of being of the devil and other things. Think of the patience he needed to deal with these people. Mm. I mean, you have no clue what you're talking about. And, you know, but he never really expressed it that way. You know, he would ask questions. Let me ask you this. I mean, in that moment, a parent can sound like a bully, you know, trying to win the argument, but lose the battle overall. What are some common phrases or habits we shouldn't employ in that moment? Just teach us what the don'ts are, and then we'll go to the do's.
4: Anything that we would do that would exasperate them, you know, pushing their buttons, hitting them with a, you always do this or you never do that.
8: That's an easy one.
4: Yeah, real easy for us to do. I think a real don't that we have to be careful of is interrupting.
8: Mm-hmm.
4: It's already thinking we know their motives behind whatever it was that they did. And so we assign that motive to them, and we've already got them figured out. Hey, only God knows the heart. You might make a guess, but that exasperates our kids. If they think that, you know, the jury is already fixed or whatever and that. So these are things that we want to be careful. They're conversation killers.
8: Yeah.
4: And that is a form of bullying.
8: I don't know that this is mostly dads, but I think sarcasm is a really
4: important
8: one, because I think we go there. It's almost like relief to us.
4: Yeah.
8: To put it in that context.
4: Belittling.
8: What does that sound like, sarcasm toward a teen in a moment of desperation?
7: Oh, boy. It's like, here we go. Okay. Like, mm-hmm. I knew you were going to say that. Some of it is sarcasm, even, I think, of like facial expressions, too, where you, it's communicating you're not really listening, and I'm like 3 steps ahead of you. And so that's, I think, what the sarcasm is doing, and it then you're just shutting them down, really. Like, and you're really not going to be able to really learn really where they're at and then what they actually need to hear from you, which is what's wild about that with the sarcasm and some of those conversation killers. it does feel good for us. Sorry, I kind of just jumped in here.
8: No, it's good.
7: You feel pretty good about it in that moment, but you're hijacking the conversation because now they think you're not really listening. And I saw this with students a lot, where then it's like, and now I don't actually know where they're at. And now I don't actually know what I need to say and what they need to hear and where to take this next, you know? Yeah. And so, yeah.
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5: Thanks for listening to Focus on the Family. Let's resume now with the balance of today's programming.
8: Let's hit some of the positive sides. I like the first one you talk about, pray.
7: Yeah.
8: You know, I think when we're in the heat of the moment, even thinking of something that happened 3 days ago, as you begin to think of that interaction with your child, with your teen, your energy can come up. So the idea of praying ahead of time might not be the first thing you think about, but it probably is. I would say it definitely is the first thing you should do. Beyond pray, then what's another of the to-dos?
13: Another one is, and I think Mark mentioned it, get reinforcements. See if you can get somebody else to pray for you. You only need one, but get a prayer warrior and say, hey, I'm going to have a tricky conversation. Would you be praying for my heart and for their heart in this conversation? I think that'd be... And then think about your atmosphere. Where are you going to have this conversation? And when? Mm-hmm. Because you think about it, you picked the wrong place and time to do it, and your conversation just got a lot harder.
8: And so much of that is the opposite of what we just talked about. Put your phone away, resist the urge to interrupt. You know, it's the opposite of what we just said, you know.
13: Yeah.
8: And that's important.
7: Yeah, I love the atmosphere one. How many times... that's helped me in our conversations. When you talk to me about sex, I still remember we were driving to Wisconsin.
8: You will always remember this conversation.
7: I will. And it was so helpful that we were driving because I could just look out the window whole time. And
8: you
7: I'm like,
8: trapped.
7: Yeah, I was all of a sudden very interested in the countryside, you know.
8: look at that tree.
7: Yeah.
8: Look at that.
7: Yeah. But it helps so much, you know, and we talk about that in the book and try to offer different suggestions of, when you're in different, you know, sometimes it's a restaurant. And I think that communicates something. There's value that is shown to a teenager to bring them out and to have a conversation there. Maybe it's a walk and you're shoulder to shoulder and you're having that conversation there. There's a lot of different thoughts that we've put into atmosphere.
8: You know, one of the core things, and we've done a couple of shows with Heather Holloman. If you haven't heard those, I'd get the app and go listen to them because she's really good. She's a professor at Penn State, and she talks about effective communication, how to listen, how to ask questions that actually draw people's hearts out, which again is another Jesus trait.
7: Yeah.
8: But for a parent to do that with the teen, speak to the importance of understanding how to engage and listen without being three steps ahead. Don't go there. Just listen. How important is that? How do you do that? Because I've already got the answer, Mark.
7: Yeah. I think it's being a student of your kids as well as you know them on so many different things. And a lot of our conversations here as we're trying to talk through how to have them start with a good question to try to get them to talk about it. It feels a little bit like a softer entrance ramp too into the conversation as well. Mm-hmm. We're not just coming in hot with what we want to say on it, but we want to hear where they're at. And as they're talking about it, I'm not just thinking about my objective and where I'm going to take them, but thinking really of the best route to get there based on what they're saying, based on what they're struggling with, based on what their fears are, or maybe their understanding or lack of understanding of the Bible in that situation as they're talking about it. So we're listening for all those things to think about how best to answer.
8: Yeah, that's really good.
5: It is. So I need some help for a friend, we'll say, who feels like during those years, those teen years, there was a loss of respect. My friend needed to be respected. So give me a script for reintroducing the respect that I would like to see in the conversations that we have that doesn't happen. I get the eye rolls, the shutdown, the put down, the
13: Yeah. You know, if you can go back and try to figure out when you started losing the respect, I think that would be an important thing. And sometimes they won't tell you. But if they see that you know it, you realize it, and, you know, somewhere along the line, I lost something. And I want to earn it back. And if you can help me, you know, what is Dad missing? What have I missed here? How can we build this back? But I'd also ask somebody else, you know, if you can ask your wife, if you can ask somebody else who might have some insight, maybe you're going to go to the youth pastor. They might have opened up, and they've said some things, and now at least you can know where to begin.
8: Oh, it's so true. You know, I don't know if it's an idiom, an axiom, whatever. You know, respect is earned. Mark, I'd love to hear from you in terms of how does a father earn that respect rather than just expect it to be given, because I'm your dad.
7: Yeah.
8: Do so because I told you to do so kind of thing. I mean, there is a responsibility on our part as being the fathers.
7: Yeah.
8: To earn that respect from their kids. Now, people are right now going, what? That should just be given. But I don't think so. I think if you're mistreating your child, you're saying they should respect that?
7: Right.
8: No way.
7: So for me, I think it was a few things, but it's seeing his daily habits, who he was, his character in and out, being real and authentic in all those moments of life. I think some of it, especially as I'm getting into teenagers, I'm seeing he's teaching me and taking time to teach me how to be a man, which means he's passing that off to me, which helps me respect him more because now it's not a fight for me to prove myself to you. When I turned 18, and he made a big deal about it leading up into it, it was this rite of passage night and invited a bunch of men into the room. And it helps me respect him when he's encouraging me on my road to be a man. And he's talking like that to me. But he's got to be living it himself. He lived in a way and continues to that I strive to want to be. As a student pastor, I saw parents and students wrestle with this a lot. And what was so sad is I would be hearing from the students. They wanted to respect their parents. That's what was grieving them.
8: It's like built into their heart to want to.
7: And that was like at the center of what was so difficult for them. So while maybe the parents and me initially, all I'm hearing is the anger at all these things that the parents were doing or the dad was doing that was unfair or whatever, as harsh of a critic as they might have been as of their parent, at the core of that was just a disappointment of who they wanted them to be. And I will say I did see many times parents earn that back, dads earn that back, because they noticed it and they saw and they started new habits. I do think they're forgiving in that way. Not every time, and it might take longer in some situations than others, but I've seen it. I've seen that be built back up.
8: Yeah, and it's so critical. And, you know, this idea between behavior engagement, if I could call it that, versus heart development, and it seems so subtle, but it's so important, because if we're just on the behavioral modification, do this, don't do that, and we're zapping the mice in our teenager, we don't get the heart.
7: Right.
8: They don't understand the whys. And I mean, it is so critical to explain the whys, the heart attitude, and to develop that. Because if you can catch that at the front of the fountain, the trailhead of the river, right?
7: Yeah.
8: If you can catch that, then the behavior will come. And the scripture says that, you know, from out of the heart flows your words and your life attitude. Mm-hmm. So the goal here, I think, for us as parents with teens is to teach the heart, and then the behavior should come.
7: Yeah.
8: As opposed to just concentrating on behavior.
7: That's all of it. And that's one of the reasons why we recommend having follow-up conversations afterwards. It might feel like a relief when you get through the conversation. You're like, oh, good, we did that. But it's not just for the sake of having the conversation. It's the heart, and you want to see that. So a great way to take the temperature of the heart is to come back to it later. And a week later, check in with a really good question. How's that going? How's that new habit you wanted to do? Or how's... Because we really do want to see the heart changing in that.
8: So true. You know, another area that we should cover is getting to know the friends of your sons and daughters. But to go out of your way, Jean and I give Jean a lot of credit. She's great when the boys, you know, when their friends would come over, you know, she'd give them a big hug and say, it's so good to have you at the house. And we thank the world of your mom and dad, and all positive.
7: Yeah.
8: And I think that just helps. It helps set an environment. And even with some of that, you know, having conversations with those friends that maybe those friends aren't even having with their parents.
7: Yeah.
8: And you got to tread gently in that area, but it's nice to have that relationship. Speak to the importance of that.
13: You know, I love what you said about with Jean and the kids being there. And you want to make your home a really welcome place for your kids to have their friends over. And then you get to see what they're like and be the carpooling mom or dad, you know, where you're driving them places and they're going to forget you're there. And they have all these conversations going on. My wife was great with that. And she learned a lot.
8: Now, let me ask right at the end here, the perhaps most important question for that parent with their teen. Everything we've talked about, they've winced. Oh, I did bully. I remember bullying. I remember using sarcasm. What I used it as an escape. I didn't know what to do. You know, whatever justification they're giving, and they're hearing this conversation going, man, that's me. That's what I've done as a dad. That's what I've done as a mom. What do they do to reset that with their 15-year-old today? I mean, tonight around the dinner table, what do we do differently?
7: I would start with the apology there and to be able to acknowledge it. And that does go a long way. Obviously backed up by how you live and stuff like that. I'd be careful not to make grand promises of like, I'm never going to do that again.
8: Correct.
7: Or whatever, because then you're just going to add to it when you do mess up again. But I think that humility has a way of tearing down some of the walls of maybe resentment that have built up over time. But that apology goes a long way, I think. And then,
8: I agree.
7: Yeah, what would you do after that?
13: Well, then I'm gonna make sure I remember. So I'm going to write notes. If I'm coming into the house or the kids are coming in, whatever, it's a time to remember, okay, God, help me have the heart. You know, I'm surrendering to you. Holy Spirit, work in me to be the man that I need to be for them, because this is way beyond me. This is about their heart and about their future and about their relationship with God. All of that is on the line, because if we break those communication things with them, they'll talk to somebody, but just not us.
8: Yeah, it's so true. Well, this has been great. Tim and Mark, what a wonderful discussion and a great book, What to Say and How to Say It to Your Teen, A Parent's Guide to 30 Tricky Conversations. And we barely scratched the surface. Let me turn to the listeners. Focus on the Family is here. We're here to help you and your family to thrive in Christ. That's our goal. That's our mission every day. And we want to equip you, mom and dad, as you're raising the future generation. We offer a library of trusted resources, articles, programs like this one, videos, and more. You can find that really in something we're calling Age and Stage. And that's when you have children, 0 to 18, come to the website, find Age and Stage, put in your children's birthday, state, and we'll send you every week information on how to parent that 3-year-old, that 15-year-old, all the way up to 18. And it is great content for you. And we also have Tim and Mark's wonderful book, What to Say and How to Say It to Your Teen, A Parent's Guide to 30 Tricky Conversations. Very practical field manual that helps you tackle the toughest conversations with your teens using grace, biblical wisdom, and communication that builds trust instead of pushing them away, which I know is your goal as a Christian parent. So order that resource directly from Focus Canada today. And when you order your resources from Focus Canada, you're actually contributing to the work we do here. We just take the proceeds and put them right back into ministry. So help us today reach more families in Canada.
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2: I'm Marilyn Byberg, Director of the National House of Prayer. 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
3: From The Rock Newsroom, good morning. I'm Randy Atkinson with The Rock 98.5 local news update. The number of people employed in Canadian agriculture has plummeted since 2020, dropping by about 52,000 workers. June of 2020, 277,000 people reported working in agriculture jobs. June of 2026, about 225,000 people were working in the agriculture sector, a decline of about 19% in 6 years. Historical data shows the number of people working in Canadian agriculture has dropped consistently over the last 50 to 60 years. Numbers from September of 1993 showed 400,000 people employed in agriculture, about twice the amount that we're seeing today. Saskatchewan Health Authority has implemented a point-of-care testing in the emergency department at the Priestville and District Health Center. Point-of-care testing, an initiative that enables trained local health care team members to rapidly conduct essential diagnostic on-site facilities when lab the professionals there are temporarily unavailable. This care delivery initiative is already supporting residents in 12 other rural communities across the province to access emergency department services where and when they are needed. Authority says that is August 4th point of care testing had prevented 774 potential service disruptions since it was implemented in 2023. Saskatchewan is one of two provinces in Canada that continues to offer American-made alcohol on liquor store shelves, but the latest data shows fewer people are buying it. Saskatchewan Liquor and Gaming has confirmed that the volume of the U.S.-produced alcohol sold declined by about 40% during the 2025-26 fiscal year. Saskatchewan and Alberta, the only two provinces in the country that continue to offer American alcohol. Other provinces removed it in response to U.S. President Trump's repeated threats against Canada. For 12 weeks in 2025, Saskatchewan briefly chose the same path before quietly reversing course. Nanos research poll published last month found 69% of Canadians said they weren't likely to buy American alcohol even if it goes back on our store shelves. Emergency management officials in BC say no threat of a tsunami after a magnitude 4.6 earthquake struck on Monday near Alaska. In fact, it was 161 kilometers southwest of Kodiak City. U.S. Geological Survey said the earthquake struck at a depth of 58 kilometers. Handful of people in and around Kodiak City reported feeling the shaking. The Alaska Earthquake Center says the Aleutian Megathrust Subduction Zone is the source of the most power seismic activity in the region, including a magnitude 7.8 quake in 2020 and an 8.2 earthquake in 2021. 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Toronto Blue Jays finally got a day off yesterday, taking full advantage of that as they headed south and now begin a three-game series in Tampa Bay against the first-place Rays. Week 12 CFL season's going to have a bit of a mismatch to kick things off on Thursday. Ottawa Redblacks 0-9 halfway into the season will be up Montreal. The Alouettes are 8-1. Meantime, on Friday, Winnipeg at Edmonton. Elks first place in the West at 7-3, really having a resurgence, and certainly with Cody Fajardo a quarterback. Saturday, Hamilton will be at Toronto. Good matchup in the East. Ticats 4-6, Toronto 4-5. Then the Riders, second place in the West at 6-3, will be at BC. Lions have won their last three. They're at 4-5. Having a look at Rock weather, calling for a mainly sunny day today, high 24. Pretty nice forecast right into the weekend. Partly cloudy tonight, low 9. Wednesday, mix of sun and cloud, 30% chance of getting some showers, high 24. Thursday, sunny, high 26. Friday, sunny, high 25. Saturday, sunny, and again, a high of 25. Normal high this time of year is 23. Normal low 9. Sunrise 5:41. Setting tonight 8:06. Currently, Kenora, Kamsack, Saskatoon, Melville 8, Foam Lake 10, Esterhazy, Langeberg 5, Fort Qu'Appelle, Balcarres, Roblin, Russell 6, Regina 7. Yorkton, sunny sky, wind southwest 15, relative humidity 87%. Current temperature is 8. 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

0: Good morning, Rockers. Welcome to the Rockin' Big Breakfast with Brian and Randy on this Tuesday, August the 18th. On today's show of Tell Me Something Good, we'll have Jennifer Haas to talk about the karaoke event happening at the Participut Mini Golf out at Good Spirit Lake, and where the winner will get to sing on the Rock 985. And Randy, the Toronto Blue Jays are reportedly favored to be awarded the 2029 MLB All-Star Game. This would be big news for the Jays and for Canada.
1: Well, last time they hosted it, I think, was early after then SkyDome was built.
0: 91, yeah.
1: Yeah, so what was happening was most of the players there were just in awe of, hey, turn the thing on and make the roof close. They all wanted to watch it because then was pretty good engineering feat of its time.
0: Yeah.
1: And now you look, the one thing I like, Brian, is the fact that in this day, the utilization that they can use of drones. And they give these panoramic shots of the stadium over and above, and it gives you just such a better view of Rogers Center and how big that place is when they pan out and you see these buses and they look like little miniature around there as people get in. So it's turned into a fine stadium. That's good work by management there.
0: Yeah.
1: Rewarded for it by having the All-Star game. Pretty cool.
0: Exactly. And just talking about those drones, just watching it on the weekend. They start off like the 401 or whatever highway that is just outside the Rogers Center, and it just pans perfectly looking at the stadium. And it was a packed house on the weekend there as well, too. I know a lot of Yorkton fans ended up going there on the trip.
1: They're pretty much sold out every game now. You know, I'm watching that Blue Jay weigh the history. When you looked at some of the early part just before Bautista and Edwin Encarnacion and Donaldson got there. It was like, ooh, it might be half full.
0: How things
1: have changed. And again, I think part of it is the aesthetics of the Blue Jays, what they've done, making a fan experience. A lot of people enjoy it. The flight deck, they're in different parts of the stadium and that, you know.
0: Yeah.
1: And I think, too, what is it? The Looney Hot Dogs.
0: Looney Hot Dogs, yeah.
1: They sell like, I don't know, 100,000. It's stupid, the hot dogs they sell on that. Everybody's eating hot dogs.
0: Oh, yeah. Well, the concession, on the other hand, you could pay yourself probably $30 for nachos.
1: That's why you go to Looney Hot Dog Day.
0: Yeah, it was a nice upgrade, $400 million that they put into the Rogers Center, $0 tax dollars, so that's perfect as well, too. And it'd be nice if the Toronto Blue Jays did host the 2029 MLB All-Star Game.
1: Did they get it?
0: No, they're just favored. They're just favored right now.
1: Oh, okay. Yeah. They haven't announced it. They're going to get it.
0: Oh,
1: I'm
0: for
1: pretty sure they'll get it.
0: And the Jays, one game back. One game back of half a game back, actually, right now, of the Detroit Tigers for the wild card spot. And I think they play a couple series later on with the Detroit Tigers as well, too. But the Toronto Blue Jays.
1: Well, they're in Tampa today.
0: Yeah, that's tough.
1: Then they're in New York for three.
0: Yeah.
1: So Tampa, I think, beat Baltimore yesterday. That helped the Blue Jays.
0: Yeah.
1: Because the Orioles were front runners there. And Tampa's kind of running away with the East. Every year, they're in the hunt.
0: Oh, yeah.
1: And you look at their players and go, who do they have? Well, they have Yandy Diaz. After that, it's hard to mention players.
0: Yeah.
1: And they just keep winning.
0: Oh, yeah.
1: Yesterday, they had the big horse. I can't remember their closer's name. And he's only pitched one inning in relief. Not yesterday. Two innings save.
0: Yeah.
1: You're getting to the point where wins are so important. Your big guy's got to pitch a little more. We've seen Louis Varland with the Blue Jays pitch more than an inning and get saved, sometimes two innings. So you got to do what you got to do to win. But Jays are in tough for the next 6 days. Had a day off yesterday. Finished 17 games in 17 days, and they did well.
0: Yeah, they did. That was an amazing stretch.
1: In about the last 5-6 weeks, I think they've gone from 6.5 games back to what are they now? One?
0: One.
1: Half game back. So look what they've been able to accomplish. Again, when you put together 11 wins and 5 losses in 16 games, stuff like that, you move up in the standings. But I'll tell you, what a race it's. It's like playoff baseball now, right through to the end.
2: Oh, I know,
1: September.
2: It's going to be a half a game, one game. It's going to be like that for the rest of the year for
1: and
2: the
1: that's
2: Jays.
1: When you go back and you go, remember that game in July? Boy, we let a couple games get away.
2: Yeah.
1: And you lose by one after 162 games, and you go, you got to be kidding me. There's a couple there we could have turned around, but that's baseball.
2: Yeah.
1: Well, you got to go out there and do the best. Win series. So for the Blue Jays, again, get off to a good start. Try to take 2 of 3. It's about the best you can do.

0: Made it all, Jake Fratz on the Rock 98.5. Now time for the Word of Life. And today's Word of Life is from Philippians chapter 1, verse 21. For to me to live is Christ, and to die is gain. Philippians chapter 1, verse 21 is your Word of Life.
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0: From the Rock Newsroom, good morning. I'm Randy Atkinson with the Rock 98.5 Local News Update. Mayor Aaron Keenly was talking about this Monday on Tell Me Something Good, City of Yorkton moving forward. Design work for the revitalization of JC Beach at Hopkins Lake and will soon invite residents to help shape the next stages of the project. So the goal of the project is to bring back outdoor swimming like it used to be way, way back and create a recreation area at least for people of all ages. So the current design work will help confirm what can be built, how much it's going to cost, and what could be included in each phase. Engagement on JC Beach will include stakeholder interviews, community focus groups, and community survey, as well as a public open house. Part of the JC Beach project, current off-leash dog park would move from Hopkins Lake to Logan Green. The reason for that, of course, was water concerns. New dog park, though, would be much larger than the current site and would include separate areas for large and small dogs. Again, all in the planning stages at this time. Regina seeing a big time increase in capacity for winter destinations. People planning today to get away tomorrow. Announcement from WestJet on Monday detailed that Regina's capacity to winter destinations increasing by 64% year over year. Biggest addition to the winter schedule now, the new nonstop flight to Cabo in Mexico. That route begins December 14th and will operate weekly through to the end of March. Cancun will also see a significant increase in service, some peaks featuring daily flights going there as well. Moose Jaw is getting another provincial court judge from a familiar local legal family. Darren Chow among the five new appointments for judging. That will be across the province. So the provincial government announced August 14th that Chow had been appointed to the provincial court in Moose Jaw, returning him to the provincial bench more than a decade after he previously served as a judge in Yorkton. Darren Chow is the brother of David Chow, who was appointed as a provincial court judge in Moose Jaw in July of 2023. Both previously practiced in Moose Jaw. Chow's family's connection to the city stretches back generations when their great-great-grandfather had immigrated to Moose Jaw about 125 years earlier. Time now for the Thorsness Supply and Sports Desk, serving the Parkland for more than 7 years with Maytag, Whirlpool, KitchenAid. Got to see the appliance guys, Thorsness Appliance, 14 bets downtown Yorkton. Toronto Blue Jays right in the hunt. They've been going well here for the last 5 or 6 weeks as they try to get into that final wild card playoff spot. So the Jays were off yesterday. They are in Tampa Bay today for three against the first place Rays. Be interesting indeed. CFL Week 12 kicks off Thursday. Ottawa, Montreal, kind of a mismatch there. Meantime, the Riders, looking to get back into the win column, will have to do it on the road after losing in Hamilton last week. Riders' record slipping to 6-3, second place in the West. Riders will be in Vancouver to play the BC Lions on Sunday. Having a look at Rock weather, mainly sunny today, high 24, partly cloudy. Cloudy tonight, low 9. Wednesday, mix of sun and cloud, 30% chance of getting showers with a high of 24. Then sunny Thursday, high 26. Sunny on Friday, high 25. Saturday, sunny, again a high of 25. On the roundup, Kenora, Camsack, Melville 8, Foam Lake 10. Esterhazy, Langeberg 5, Fort Capel, Balcarres, Roblin, Russell, Regina 6, Saskatoon 9. Yorkton, sunny sky, winds southwest 16, relative humidity 87%, current temperature is 8. 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

0: I Need You, Jonah Green, released as a standalone single. The track blends a rhythmic flow with deep themes of spiritual dependence and worship. It's 6:50, 7:50 in Manitoba. You're listening to the Rockin' Big Breakfast with Brian and Randy on this Tuesday, the August 18th. And Thursday, what's coming up, Randy, is Burgers to Beat MS. Okay, and that's happening at the A&W in Yorkton and all over Canada, that is.
1: Yep.
0: Where $2 from every teen burger and double teen burger sold that day will go towards a fight against multiple sclerosis.
1: Yeah, MS, big time disease, and boy, anything you could do to help out there. So, A&W stepping up. We've seen a lot of different restaurants involved in fundraising capacities to help out.
0: Oh,
1: and of course, when it's health, that's always big. But also, it's a teen burger.
0: Oh, yeah.
1: It's as good as it gets at A&W.
0: Yeah.
1: When you have that, that's good eating.
0: That bacon, Andy, that cheese. His,
1: that's for sure.
0: Oh.
1: They have a sauce. It's almost like Colonel Sanders and that recipe for chicken, right?
0: Yeah.
1: You know, 13 ingredients, secret recipe.
0: Oh, yeah.
1: It's almost like, you know, you break down a teen burger and you go, there's some kind of sauce in there that gives that special taste.
0: It's a seasoning sauce.
1: Yeah, and it's almost like holy. So, yeah, it's got its own special flavor. And, of course, when is it? Thursday?
0: Yeah, Thursday.
1: All day long?
0: All day long,
1: There it is.
0: So $2 from every teen burger and double teen burger.
1: Going to raise a lot of money for MS, and that's a good thing, big time. So get out there, get that teen burger, and help out. I think all of us.
0: Yeah.
1: If we don't have members of family or friends with MS, we know people who
0: do.
1: In other families too. So here's a chance to get out and help and get some good eating in there as well.
0: Coming up next, Joel Vaughn, He Still Does on The Rock 98.5.

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1: From The Rock Newsroom, good morning. I'm Randy Atkinson with a Rock 98.5 local news update. Yukon RCMP are actually asking for the public's help to locate missing Dawson City resident who goes up there, Ivan Daunt, missing on August 17th in Dawson City, Yukon. Dr. Daunt is 99 years old, last seen by family members on August 12th. Several of his items were also missing from his residence there, including his walker and cane. Family members obviously concerned. Dr. Daunt practiced in Yorkton. In fact, at the age of 84, 61 years in medicine, after being one of the longest serving doctors in the province, he then retired. Now, Dr. Daunt stepped down from the Broadway Street Clinic, where he'd been practicing, down to the time that he decided to pack it in. You could see him just earlier this summer in the spring, many times walking down 4th Avenue with that walker. 99 years old, has gone missing. He had a son that ended up panning for gold up north in Dawson City, and Dr. Daunt liked to do that too. Now, officially reported as missing. Saskatchewan Health Authority has implemented point-of-care testing, ER department in Priestville. Point-of-care testing, an initiative enabling trained and local healthcare team members to quickly conduct essential diagnostic on-site at facilities. Authority says that of August 4th, point-of-care testing had prevented 774 potential service disruptions since implementation just in 2023. Meantime, charges laid against a man over alleged fraudulent branding of cattle has highlighted an important role of the Saskatchewan RCMP's only livestock investigator. Corporal Owen Third signed on to the specialized role in 2023 after 18 years with the RCMP. Says he spends as much time educating producers as he does assisting detachments across the province. Third is responsible for criminal investigations, while Livestock Services of Saskatchewan helps administer the fact that they can assist him and often do, providing livestock inspection and identification services. Third himself kept awfully busy in the province. Meantime, July's rebound in gas prices pushed the annual inflation rate 3% last month, even as there were signs cost pressures were easing a bit at the grocery store. Acceleration in the consumer price index for July comes after inflation fell to 2.8% in June. Volatility in gas prices, once again to blame for the changes in the consumer price index. Excluding gas, consumer price would have been 2.2% in July for a third consecutive month, helping to offset the cost pressures in July. Little bit of relief at the grocery store. StatsCan said inflation for food brought some of the stores cool to 3.1% in July, down from 3.9% the previous month. Time now for the Thorsness Appliance Sports Desk. You need appliances, Maytag, Whirlpool, KitchenAid. From the appliance guys, Thorsness Appliance, 14 bets downtown Yorkton. Baseball, Toronto Blue Jays gearing up after a day off yesterday down south in Florida. We'll start a series in Tampa, three-game set against the first-place Rays. That starts tonight. CFL Week 12 will get going Thursday. Ottawa, Montreal, Friday. Winnipeg will be at Edmonton Saturday. Hamilton and Toronto Riders close out Week 12 on Sunday with a trip to BC. Having a look at Rock weather, mainly sunny today, high 24. Partly cloudy overnight, low 9. Wednesday, mix of sun and cloud, 30% chance of showers, high 24. Thursday, sunny, high 26. Friday, sunny with a high of 25. Saturday, sunny, again a high of 25. On the roundup, Kenora, Kamsack, Melville, 8, Foam Lake, 10. Esther Hazy, Langeberg 5, Fort Capel, Balcarres, Roblin, Russell, Regina 6, Saskatoon 9. Yorkton, sunny sky, wind southwest 16, relative humidity 87%, current temperature is 8. 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

Overwhelmed by Big Daddy Weave, released in 2012 on their album Love Come to Life, written by Mike Weaver and Phil Wickham, the worship track peaked at number 3 on the Billboard Christian Airplay chart. It is now time for the Word of Life, and today's Word of Life is from Philippians chapter 1, verse 21. For to me to live is Christ, and to die is gain. Philippians chapter 1, verse 21 is your Word of Life.

0: Danny Gokey, Jesus over everything. And the song is deeply rooted in Danny Gokey's personal journey of faith, loss, and resilience, reflecting on the sudden loss of his first wife shortly before his American Idol run. Gokey shared that life's extreme highs and lows feel empty without Christ. And the track pulls the biblical inspiration from Philippians chapter 3, echoing the sentiment that everything else is a loss compared to knowing Jesus. It is now time for the pun
1: of the day.
0: So, Randy, I went to the Scoops in Yorkton the other day, and it was delicious like always, and decided to watch some football on TV afterwards. While eating ice cream and watching some football, I wondered, what is a football player's favorite kind of ice cream? Any given Sunday.
1: Truly.
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5: Many of us grew up when the ice cream truck roamed our neighborhoods, playing music and ringing a bell that was music to our ears. I recall one day when I heard the truck go by, and I asked my mom if I could buy one of those 7-cent banana popsicles. She said, "The ice cream truck has already made the neighborhood loop." "Do what?" She continued, "It has already passed our house twice." I told her I knew the truck always turned left on 2nd Avenue and asked her if I could just try to catch up to him on my bicycle. She agreed and said, "Be careful." I grabbed my coins and jumped on my red bike. I was heading west on my aptly named Western Flyer. The truck made a couple of turns, but I was following the sound of the bell. I kept pursuing until he finally made a stop. I pedaled up to the truck with 1 minute and 7 cents to spare. I purchased my popsicle and knew the Alabama sun would soon start melting it, so I sat down by the ditch, peeled back the thin white paper, and enjoyed the best popsicle in the world. With a popsicle-stained smile and sticky fingers on my handlebars, I slowly rode back home. As adults, what are we pursuing? Are we chasing social media trends? Are we racing after money or notoriety? Are we trying to follow someone else's dream for us? Better yet, who are we pursuing?

Hey, this is Daniel Richter, and you're listening to my song, Motivation, on The Rock 98.5. Have you ever felt like you aren't motivated to maybe read the Bible more, or pray more, or to have a better relationship with God? I think we've all been there. I know I have, and I wrote this song about that. I started praying and asking God to give me the motivation to read the Bible more, and pray more, and earnestly seek Him more, and have that real relationship with Him, and guess what? He actually answered that prayer. I thank God for answering that prayer. And you know what? My prayer for you listening to this song is that you would be inspired to reach out to God and to just ask Him for the motivation to seek Him.

0: Hands held high, bringing you back to 2014 with New Hope, Oahu, and it serves as a declarative song of surrender and gratitude, focusing on God's guidance and the believer's desire to live a life of testimony. It's 7:25, 8:25 in Manitoba. You're listening to Rockin' Big Breakfast with Brian and Randy. It is now time to look back at today's history with On This Day. On this day in 2021, Los Angeles Angels pitcher Shohei Ohtani, he became the fastest player in team history to reach 40 home runs in a season and also pitches 8 innings in a 3-1 win at Comerica Park in Detroit.
1: That's fascinating. Tommy John died yesterday. I think he's had Tommy John surgery.
0: Yeah.
1: Shohei Ohtani, as most pitchers have now. I can't remember the number of pitchers that have had the procedure since Tommy John got it. It is a big number. But,
0: yeah,
1: boy, to come back as he has as a pitcher and pitching well again, and how he pitched in the World Baseball Classic when Japan won it. And he pitched the championship game. Oh, and then add on all that hitting. It's almost like, wow, until the numbers start dropping, he could almost be your MVP every year.
0: Oh, for sure.
1: Because amazing nobody player. Else does what he does, pitch and hit, and does both really well.
0: Yeah.
1: Yeah.
0: On this day in 1992, Larry Bird,
1: okay,
0: who led the Boston Celtics to 3 NBA championships and is considered one of the greatest pure shooters of all time, announces his retirement.
1: Oh, look at that. He had a bad back, I know, down the stretch, but Bud Bird, he was the great white hope in basketball, that's for sure.
0: On this day in 1920, the 19th Amendment to the U.S. Constitution is ratified, guaranteed women the right to vote.
1: Wow.
0: Yeah.
1: Wow.
0: I'm speechless. No, for sure, right? Yeah. On this day in 1981, the revival of Alan J. Lerner and Frederick Lowe's musical, My Fair Lady.
1: Oh, wow.
0: It opened at Eurus Theater in New York City and runs for 119 performances.
1: All right.
0: On this day in 1979, the iconic all-weather Dempster Highway officially opened, connecting Dawson City in the Yukon to Inuvik in the Northwest Territories across the Arctic Circle. And
1: a big highway.
0: Yeah.
1: It was so well needed. What do they call it? All-weather. All-weather. Sounds like a tire.
0: Yeah.
1: The all-weather tires, right? Here's the all-weather road.
0: Yeah,
1: I'm not sure what it was made of, but boy, I'll tell you, it was certainly needed up there.
0: No oh, problem. For sure. And I actually heard news where I used to work, Norman Wells, Northwest Territories. We're on a little island in the Arctic Circle off the Mackenzie River. They just announced that finally, first time in history, they're going to have an all-weather road as well, too. So it's definitely going to help the people up north in terms of pricing and cost of living, definitely for that. And people don't have to pay $2,500 round trip just to go to Edmonton now. So that is definitely good news for them. And that was on this day on The Rock 98.5.
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1: From the Rock Newsroom, good morning. I'm Randy Atkinson with a Rock 98.5 local news update. The number of people employed in Canadian agriculture certainly has dropped a lot since 2020, down about 52,000 workers. June 2020, 277,000 people reported to be working in agriculture jobs. In June of 2026, that number was at 225,000, a decline of 19% in 6 years. Historical data shows the number of people working in Canadian agriculture has dropped consistently, at least, over the last 50 to 60 years. Number from September of 1993 showed 400,000 people employed in agriculture, almost twice what we see today. New survey from Best Buy Canada finds that Saskatchewan consumers buy the least used technology in the country. 47% of Saskatchewan residents have bought used technology in the past year, the lowest share of any province. Of those who have purchased used Technolog, the survey found 25% have purchased open box techs, a low among provinces. 37% purchased refurbished tech. 21% traded in old or unused technology when purchasing a new product. Also, the lowest share in the province. While cost savings cited as the biggest motivator, others include reducing e-waste and environmental impact at 30% and getting better value for the features at 25%. Meantime, Australian beef. Well, it's been on the Canadian supermarket shelves at much lower prices than Canadian beef, at least right now. Some producers concerned about their products being undercut. Some consumers just happy to have a more affordable option. Australian options actually been around for years. Recently, there's been an increased visibility to consumers as to that choice, in particular some cuts of those steak-type cuts. Many factors contribute to the price difference. Australia production model, grass-based system that commonly has short grain feeding at the end of it. So the result is really a product that's leaner but doesn't tend to have quite the same marbling. Therefore, it isn't as preferred in Canada as compared to Canadian produce beef. Australian has had more access to Canadian beef market since 2018 when the Comprehensive Progressive Agreement for the Trans-Pacific Partnership came into effect, but that same agreement benefits Canada a similar way, allowing preferred access in countries like Japan and Vietnam. Emergency management officials in BC say no threat of a tsunami after a magnitude 4.6 earthquake hit Monday near Alaska. In fact, it was about 161 kilometers southwest of Kodiak City. Earthquake hit at a depth of 58 kilometers. Handful of people around Kodiak City said they did feel the shaking. Alaska Earthquake Center says the Aleutian Megathrust Subduction Zone, an area, is a source of the most powerful seismic activity in the region, and they've had stronger earthquakes than the one yesterday. In fact, a 7.8 hit in 2020 and an 8.2 earthquake in 2021. Time now for the Thorsness Pine Sports Desk, serving the Parkland for more than 7 decades with Maytag, Whirlpool, KitchenAid. Got to see the appliance guys. Thorsness Appliance, 14 bets downtown Yorkton. As far as baseball is concerned, Blue Jays still in the run, in the hunt, right there for the wild card playoff spot, the final one. 3 wild card spots available. Yankees solidly in the first one. Boston solidly in the second one. Jays taking a run at the third one, in the hunt. Had the day off yesterday, but they're going to be in Tampa Bay starting a 3-game series against the Rays. Not only the American League East leaders have one of the best records in baseball, that's a 3-game set, then off to New York for 3 more. CFL Week 12, Thursday, Ottawa, Montreal. Friday, Winnipeg at Edmonton. Saturday, Hamilton at Toronto. Week 12 closes out Sunday. The Riders are at BC. Having a look at Rock weather, mainly sunny, high 24 today, partly cloudy overnight, low 9. Wednesday, mix of sun and cloud, 30% chance of getting some showers, high 24. Thursday, sunny, high 26. Friday, sunny, high 25. Saturday, sunny, again a high of 25. On the roundup, Kenora, Kamsack, Melville, 8, Foam Lake, 10, Esterhazy, Langeberg, 5, Fort Capel, Balcarres, Roblin, Russell, Regina, 6, Saskatoon, 9. Yorkton, sunny sky, wind southwest 16. Relative humidity, 87%. Current temperature is 8. 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I'm Randy Atkinson.

0: Oceans by the Australian group Hillsong United. It served as a second single from their 2013 studio album, Zion. It's 7:40, 8:40 in Manitoba. You're listening to the Rockin' Big Breakfast with Brian and Randy, and it is now time for the birthdays of today. And birthdays of today for August the 18th. He was born August 18th, 1952, but passed on September 14th of 2009 at the age of 57. Demi Moore and Whoopi Goldberg co-starred with him in the 1990 romantic fantasy film of Ghost. Actor who became a teen idol in the 80s.
1: Well, I know him as Pat Swayze.
0: There it is.
1: Of course, it's Patrick Swayze.
0: Yeah.
1: Yeah, you know, he had done some good movies, Roadhouse, another one kind of thing, eh? And Swayze really coming into his own, and then got the cancer diagnosis.
0: Yeah.
1: It cost him his life at, what, 57?
0: 57.
1: Yeah, pretty young. A great movie, Ghost.
0: Boy, yeah.
1: Really good movie. Great plot line, everything in the story. It was quite a movie indeed. One of his best.
0: Yeah. He co-starred with Brad Pitt in the 1999 film Fight Club.
1: Received Ed Norton.
0: There it is, Edward Norton, yeah.
1: Yeah, it was quite the movie, too.
0: Oh, yeah.
1: What's the number one rule of Fight Club?
0: We don't talk
1: there
0: about
1: is,
0: it?
1: We don't, yeah, there is no Fight Club.
0: There, yeah.
1: What's rule number two? There is no Fight Club.
0: Yeah.
1: But it was a different movie, that's for sure.
0: Yeah. So he turns 57 years old
1: Edward
0: today.
1: Edward Norton, yep.
0: Actor and director who founded the Sundance Film Festival. He starred in classics such as All the President's Men, The Sting.
1: Robert.
0: And, yeah, there
1: Redford.
0: It is. And he passed last year, September 16th, age of 89.
1: Yeah, and that was his film festival. A lot of it had to do with independent film.
0: Yeah.
1: So, you know, you can't get the big studio to back you, but you got it made independently. Well, this is the kind of place where you want it to go. And what was the name of that film festival? Sundance?
0: Sundance Film Festival.
1: I think
0: festival.
1: It was held like in Utah. In the It was a scenic place.
0: Yeah.
1: Where they ended up holding it. And now it's become a big, big event. And no small part because of Robert Redford.
0: Yeah.
1: No question.
0: American actor, comedian, rapper, writer, and producer.
1: Oh boy, that's a lot.
0: He is a member of the comedy music group, The Lonely Island.
1: That's a comedy music group?
0: Yeah.
1: Really?
0: Okay. Yeah. He won Best Actor in Brooklyn Nine-Nine for playing Detective Jake Peralta.
1: Oh, it's not Terry Crews, is it?
0: No. He is also in Saturday Night Live.
1: Who's that?
0: Andy Samberg.
1: Oh, Samberg. Yeah. Oh, yeah. Now I thought you were talking about the CO, the head cop there.
0: Oh, Terry Crews.
1: Yeah, that guy,
0: yeah.
1: Terry Crews, who's the next football player. But Andy Samberg, yeah, he played SNL.
0: Yeah.
1: And when they were really, really good.
0: Yeah.
1: A lot of great characters and a lot of great personnel on SNL when Andy Samberg was around.
0: Could you believe he's 48 years old today?
1: Oh, man.
0: Wow.
1: I mean, he must have got to start in SNL pretty young. You know, it was like Eddie Murphy. I think he was there out of high school.
0: Yeah.
1: Like, holy man. Funny is funny. It doesn't really matter the age, right?
0: Yeah.
1: Some people have it. They can just make you laugh.
0: Also, he was in a movie called Hot Rod, and it was so funny.
1: It was a
0: and
1: funny
0: where he had
1: movie.
0: To he had to prove to his stepdad that he could still.
1: And his stepdad was so hard on him all the time.
0: Just wanted to beat him up.
1: Just hilarious. That was actually a pretty good movie.
0: Yeah. All right. He voiced the saber-tooth cat Diego in the Ice Age films. Best known as a star and co-creator of the FX series Rescue Me. He also played prominent roles in The Amazing Spider-Man, Draft Day, and The Thomas Crown Affair.
1: Who's that?
0: Dennis Leary.
1: Oh, gosh, yeah.
0: Yeah.
1: Dennis Leary, and he told a story about he's in the dentist's office.
0: Yeah.
1: And he looks over, and this guy goes, "Hey, Dennis." And he looks over, he goes, "Oh, my word, it's Paul McCartney."
0: Yeah.
1: And we're in the same thing. Howard Stern says, "You know what you should have said? Hey, leave me alone. I'm psyching up for the dentist. Don't be bothering me." And Leary goes, "Yeah, that would have been funny, except when Paul McCartney's beside you, you're in awe. He's a Beatle, for goodness sakes.
0: Yeah.
1: I couldn't do that. He goes, I just couldn't do that. Funny guy, Dennis Leary, who has done outstanding work in New York City and across the U.S. for firefighters. Good for him.
0: And he's 69 years old today.
1: All right.
0: For Dennis Leary. And that is it for the birthdays for today. If you have a birthday, you can email me at brian@therock985.ca and we'll air your birthdays live on the Rock and Bake Breakfast, as well as Facebook or Instagram. Coming up next, John Reddick, Holding On. It's your music, your station. 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

0: I'm not having a heart attack, I said, but no one listened. Things spin when you arrive at emergency, complaining of chest pain and trouble breathing. So many people checked me out, poking and slapping wires and sticky pads all over the place, that I felt like a cookie crumb at an ant picnic that day. I'd told them they could rule out a heart attack when the triage nurse asked what I'd been doing when the pain started. I was rolling down a hill and I heard a pop, I said. She hesitated, but wrote it down. She didn't ask why I was rolling down the hill, and I was in pain, so I didn't think to tell her I'd spent the morning with our grandchildren at the playground with the hill plunk in the middle, the perfect rolling hill. I heard the pop deep in my chest about three rotations down. I remember thinking that it wasn't a good sound and that perhaps I should have left the rolling down the hill part to the little ones. After all that testing proved me right, the X-ray technician studied my chart. Rolling down the hill, she said slowly. Were you alone at the time? Oh, Lord, I'm not the only Nana who forgets I'm not a child anymore. Today, protect not only our little ones, but the Nanas who forget they're not. Because at our funerals, we want our grandkids to rise up and call us blessed, not to stand up and sing, Pop Goes the Nana. For Simple Words, I'm Kathleen Gibson at kathleengibson.ca.
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0: Time for our romantic question of the day. Ready? When you're watching TV together, who controls the remote? A, I do. B, we do not watch TV, we go for walks and talk about our feelings. Or C, whoever gets there first. One day I saw a tabloid headline, Hollywood stars fall out of love. And when Ramon and I fought, I thought, arguing with your wife is like trying to blow out a light bulb. Maybe I've fallen out of love. The next morning, I was to write about marriage and base it on Colossians 3, forgive as the Lord forgave you, and over all these virtues, put on love. Oh. I phoned home and said the 6 most difficult words ever. I'm sorry, babe, I was wrong. The best marriages don't come to those who agree on everything, but to those who choose to put on love.
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4: Welcome back to the Rock and Big Breakfast with Brian and Randy on this August 18th. It is a Tuesday. And Randy, it's National Ice Cream Pie Day today. And I've actually never actually had ice cream pie before.
5: No, me neither.
4: I've had pie with ice cream.
5: Alamode. Get that ice cream on that piece of pie.
4: Yeah.
5: But this is an ice cream pie.
4: Ice
5: cream cake.
4: Yeah.
5: You can get that, on the birthday. Oh, gee, an ice cream cake. Look at that.
4: Yeah.
5: ice cream pie. You know, I had a pie in the face on
4: Saturday. Oh, yeah, speaking
5: out
4: of pies.
5: At Van V the Bentley.
4: Yeah.
5: Thank goodness it wasn't an ice cream pie.
4: Oh.
5: But because I've never seen such a thing. So I don't know. I don't know what kind of crust you're doing there. I have no idea. Guy's going to have to check it out. Am I going to make an ice cream pie? I don't know. Don't put it in the oven.
4: No, definitely
5: can't
4: not.
5: Think that would be a good idea.
4: Yeah.
5: But, I have to check it out. See what an ice cream pie is for. Goodness sake.
4: Also, it's National Fajita Day.
5: Of course it is.
4: I've never had a fajita before, and then all of a sudden I was out for dinner, and I hear the sizzling. I'm like, oh my God, what's that noise?
5: What is that?
4: All of a sudden it's coming to me just sizzling.
5: I know, isn't that nice?
4: Oh, yeah.
5: When they get that and cook, like sometimes you get to those Japanese restaurants, right, and they cook in front of you.
4: Yeah.
5: And they're chopping and flipping knives, and it's like, man, it's just entertainment.
4: Yeah.
5: And then the food is usually just unbelievable. Again, fajita day, they're pretty good eating.
4: Oh, for sure.
5: That Mexican food is.
4: Yeah.
5: Some of it a little spicy, but it's pretty good.
4: And coming up, we have All the Glory, Alan Fraze on The Rock 98.5.

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2: From the Rock Newsroom, good morning. I'm Randy Atkinson with a Rock 98.5 local news update. Yukon RCMP looking for the public's help up there in locating missing Dawson City resident Ivan Daunt. That's Dr. Daunt. He's 99 years old, last seen by family members last Wednesday. Several personal items also missing from the residence, including his walker and cane. Family members obviously concerned. Dr. Daunt practiced in Yorkton for many, many years. In fact, at age 84, after 61 years in medicine, one of the longest serving doctors in the province, he retired. Daunt stepped down from the Broadway Street Clinic in Yorkton, where he had practiced his last 45 years in his medical career. One of Daunt's sons had been in the Yukon many, many years ago and began panning for gold. It didn't end well. Kiernan Daunt was convicted in a 2003 murder of a fellow miner in the Klondike gold fields. Now it's Dr. Daunt in the same area that is missing. City of Yorkton moving forward with design work for the revitalization of J.C. Beach at Hopkins Lake and will soon invite residents to help shape the next stages of the project. The goal of J.C. Beach, the project, is to bring back outdoor swimming and create a recreation area for people of all ages, back to where it was in the 60s and 70s when it was an extremely popular area. Now, current design, that will help confirm what can be built, how much it's going to cost, and include each phase. Also, they're saying already the current off-leash dog park would move from Hopkins Lakes out to Logan Green. Relocating the dog park would make room for the future swimming area and help protect water quality in Hopkins Lake. New dog park would be larger than the current site as well. Saskatchewan Health Authority is implementing a point-of-care testing in the emergency department in Priestville. Point-of-care testing is an initiative that enables healthcare team members to quickly conduct diagnostic on-site at facilities when lab professionals are not available. This care delivery initiative already supporting residents in 12 other rural communities across the province. Saskatchewan is one of two provinces in Canada right now that still have American-made liquor on store shelves, but people just aren't buying it. Liquor and Gaming has confirmed the volume of U.S.-produced alcohol sold declined by about 40% in the fiscal year. Saskatchewan and Alberta, the only two provinces in the country that continue to offer American alcohol. The response, of course, to U.S. President Donald Trump's repeated threats against Canada, and right now more tariffs expected to kick in tomorrow as well. Now, for 12 weeks, in 2025, Saskatchewan briefly was on the same path, taking U.S. alcohol off the shelves. Nanos Research polls published last month found 70% of Canadians weren't likely to buy American alcohol, even if it goes back on the store shelves. July's rebound in gas prices pushed the annual rate of inflation up to 3% last month, even as there were signs cost pressures were easing at the grocery store. Acceleration in the consumer price index for July comes after inflation fell to 2.8% in June. Volatility in gas prices, once again to blame, excluding gas from the price index, well, rose to 2.2% in July. much lower, helping to offset cost pressures. July, a little bit of relief at the grocery store. Food bought at the store cooled to 3.1% in July, down from 3.9% the previous month. Time now to have a look at the Thorsness Appliance Sports Desk. You need appliances, get the best. Whirlpool, KitchenAid, Maytag, from the best. Thorsness Appliance, that's 14 bets. Downtown Yorkton. Toronto Blue Jays gearing up again, and let's get at it. Had a day off yesterday after playing 17 games in 17 days. You know, nobody has come close to making the amount of pitching changes through the season like the Blue Jays. I think John Schneider's up to like 480 changes or something. No one's even close to that. So the Jays obviously have taxed their bullpen to the max. Now that comes with starting pitching getting hurt and not pitching all that many innings. Still, the Jays in the hunt for that final playoff spot. Day off yesterday in Tampa, starting a three-game set against the Rays today. CFL Week 12, that'll get started tomorrow. Ottawa will be at Montreal. Boy, the Owls are playing really well, 8-1. Friday, Winnipeg at Edmonton. Elks playing real well, first place in the West. They are 7-3. Cody Fajardo's resurgence at quarterback certainly helping them. Meantime, Saturday, Hamilton and Toronto, all East. Big battle, both teams 4 wins. And then Sunday, the Riders looking to bounce back from their loss in Hamilton will be at BC to play the Lions, who won their third in a row. BC now 4-5, Riders 6-3. But it's another big game for both teams about halfway through the season. Turning to Rock weather, mainly sunny today, high 24, partly cloudy overnight, low 9. Wednesday, mix of sun and cloud, 30% chance of getting some showers, high 24. Thursday, sunny, high 26. Friday, sunny, high 25. Saturday, sunny again, a high of 25. Normal high this time of year is 23. Normal low 9. Sunrise was at 5:41, setting later today at 8:06. Currently, Kenora, Kamsack, Foam Lake, Saskatoon, Melville, 10. Esther, Hazy, Langeberg, Roblin, Russell, 8. Fort Capel, Balcarres, Regina, 9. Yorkton, sunny, wind west, 14. Relative humidity, 87%. Current temperature is 10. 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I'm Randy Atkinson.

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3: Karaoke night, Saturday night at the Participant at Good Spirit Lake, and we have got with us Jennifer Oz, who's going to be there singing at 5:30 is when it all starts. I'm very excited about this. How are you doing, Jennifer?
4: I'm awesome. How are you?
3: Doing pretty good. This is, I'm sad that summer's almost over, but I know that it's been a good summer for Participant. So many different things going on there. The karaoke nights, the other singing. This is going to be a special night coming up on Saturday. Tell us about it and what people can expect.
4: So we're having our second qualification round and the finals in the same night. So what's going to happen is the top four singers from Saturday are going to move on to the finals, which are happening right after the qualification round.
3: Ooh.
4: So the top four qualifiers from July 18th and the top four qualifiers from August 22nd are going to compete against each other in the finals to win one of their songs to be played on the Rock 98.5.
3: Wow, that's a pretty big deal, hey?
4: Yeah, I think it's going to be awesome.
3: It really is. I love this idea, and I love that people get to be a part of it, and I love that they get to be heard on The Rock. So I'm excited about that. Now, what's your favorite karaoke song?
4: Oh, I love Don't Stop Believin'.
3: Ah, yes, that's a great one. Now, when it comes to this event, anybody can come. Who is judging?
4: So it's between the participant staff, so Don Conrad, who owns the place, and I am one of the judges as well.
3: Very nice. That's awesome. Now, you can't win, can you?
4: I cannot.
3: I don't think that we stand a chance against you, Jennifer, but anyways, I know that that's going to be a great time. Now, how many people do you expect to be a part of this?
4: Oh, goodness. Well, we had quite a few people sing in the last round.
3: Nice.
4: Honestly, it depends on weather and who's out at the lake that day.
3: That's
4: so
3: true. Yep.
4: Come early, make sure you come sign up for your song and just do your best.
3: Well, I know I have kids that are getting ready for school and they're counting down the days, not in a positive way. So this is one of the ways you can get out and have some fun before the school year comes back in, isn't it?
4: Yes, absolutely.
3: So once again, 5:30 is when this takes place, coming up on Saturday. And how can people find out? Like, how do they register? Do they just show up and put their name down?
4: Yep, just show up. There'll be a sign-up sheet up at the front. Just know what song you're going to sing. If you don't know, I always have some suggestions.
3: Nice.
4: But yeah, just come have some fun.
3: Now, does anybody ever kind of like repeat a song? Or do they have their favorites and more than one person sing a song?
4: Sometimes, yeah, we'll have people that'll sing a song and then somebody else will want to do it later. I kind of space those out so that we don't hear the same song a whole bunch of times in a row.
3: Good idea. Good idea. That's awesome. So once again, at Participant, that is at Good Spirit Lake, you know where Participant is. It's just before, just beside the Provincial Park building, isn't it?
4: Yes. Yeah.
3: So head on out. It's this Saturday. Starts at 5:30. Get on out. Sign your name up. Sing a song, and maybe you'll be able to sing on The Rock. So thank you so much, Jennifer, for being here to talk to us about this. And maybe we'll see you out there.
4: Sounds great.
3: Tell Me Something Good is brought to you by Modern Mattress, with 6 locations across Saskatchewan, including Livingston Street in downtown Yorkton.
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0: 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It is 8:20, 9:20 in Manitoba. You're listening to The Rock and Big Breakfast. Coming up next, we'll have one more day with Sons of Sunday. But first, I just want to let you rockers know our Eats and Treats contest for this week. It is a $100 gift card to Skies the Limit Toys.
1: All right, that'd be a treat, not an eat.
0: Not an eat.
1: Not when you're going down there, but Big Joe's got some great stuff.
0: Oh, yeah, for sure. From puzzles, games, fireworks as well, too.
1: All kinds.
0: And RC products.
1: Fun stuff.
0: Oh, for sure. Yeah. All you got to do is head on over to our Rock Facebook page. 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

0: From the Rock Newsroom, good morning. I'm Randy Atkinson with a Rock 98.5 local news update. Hey, Regina's airport seeing a large increase in capacity. This for, of course, your winter destinations, people making their plans. Announcement from WestJet Monday detailed Regina's capacity to winter destinations increasing by 64% year over year. Biggest addition to the winter schedule, the new nonstop flight to Cabo in Mexico. Route begins December 14th and will operate weekly through the end of March. Cancun also seeing a significant increase in service as well. Moose Jaw's getting another provincial court judge from a familiar local legal family, with Darren Chow among five new appointments announced across Saskatchewan. Provincial government announcing August 14th that Chow had been appointed to the provincial court in Moose Jaw, returning him to the provincial bench more than a decade after he had previously served as a judge in Yorkton. Now, Darren Chow is the brother of David Chow, who was appointed as a judge in Moose Jaw in July of 2023. Both previously practiced with the Moose Jaw law firm Chow McLeod. Chow's family's connection to Moose Jaw goes back generations, with his great-grandfather having immigrated to Moose Jaw 125 years ago. Charges laid against a Saskatchewan man over the alleged fraudulent branding of cattle have highlighted the important role of Saskatchewan's RCMP-only livestock investigator. Corporal Owen Third signed on to the specialized role in 2023 after serving more than 18 years with the RCMP. Third says he spends as much time educating producers as he does assisting detachments across the province. Third is responsible for criminal investigations with the assistance of the Livestock Services of Saskatchewan. Having a look at the Thorsness Blind Sports Desk, serving the Parkland for more than 70 years with KitchenAid, Whirlpool, Maytag. From the appliance guys, Thorsness Blinds, 14 bets downtown Yorkton. Hey, CFL Week 12 going to get going on Thursday, and it's a game a day. Thursday, Friday, Saturday, Sunday. Ottawa, Montreal Thursday. Talk about a tough task for Ottawa. Not only on the road, they haven't won yet. They're 0-9. Montreal is 8-1. 18 games to play. Pretty much everybody at the halfway point. Riders are. They're 6-3. They'll close out week 12 with a stop in BC, also at the halfway point. Lions 4-5, but they've won their last three in a row. Toronto Blue Jays want to win three in a row, want to do even better than that. Well, they had the day off yesterday, kind of get rejuvenated for the final push here. We're in the dog days of August, and the Jays have played so well over the last 5 weeks. They've gone from 6.5 back in that final wild card spot to a game back. They'll be in Tampa today. That's not easy. The Rays, leaders in the American League East. It's the beginning of a three-game series. And once they're done there, then the Jays will go to New York after they just took two of three from the Yankees. Having a look at Rock weather, mainly sunny through the day today and a very pleasant 24 degrees. Partly cloudy tonight, low 9. Wednesday, mix of sun and cloud, 30% chance of showers, high 24. Thursday, sunny, high 26. Friday, sunny, high 25. Saturday, sunny, and again a high of 25. On the roundup, Kenora, Tamsack, Foam Lake, Saskatoon 13, Melville 14, Esterhazy, Langeberg, Fort Capel, Balcarres, Roblin, Russell 12, Regina 11. Yorkton, sunny sky, west wind 13, relative humidity 74%. Current temperature is 14. 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
2: 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I'm David Chan, your MLA for Yorkton. 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
4: All summer long, the children in the house behind ours spend hours swinging on their swing set. Its creaky noise doesn't bother the children, who seem some days to swing endlessly. Complaining, I asked my husband why their parents don't oil the swing. Praying about it, however, I noticed a change in my heart. I could see the children's laughter and joy bursting from the trust they find in their family's yard and in having parents within calling distance nearby. Jesus spoke of such trust when speaking of children. People were bringing their children to Jesus so he could bless them. But his annoyed disciples scolded the parents, rebuking them. Seeing this, Christ was indignant. "Let the little children come to me," he told them in Mark chapter 10, "and do not hinder them, for the kingdom of God belongs to such as these." He added, "Anyone who will not receive the kingdom of God like a little child will never enter it." He'd already taught his disciples this when they'd argued who among them was greatest. Taking a child in his arms on another occasion, Jesus said, "Whoever welcomes one of these little children in my name welcomes me." Demonstrating the same idea, he took the children in his arms, placed his hands on them, and blessed them. What beautiful reminders to be childlike in our trust in Jesus. Today's encouragement was provided by Our Daily Bread Ministries.
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breakfast on this wonderful Tuesday, August the 18th. I'm back in studio. Name is Brian Sedley here. And once again, the Rock Big Breakfast with Randy and Brian. And the Toronto Blue Jays, they're reportedly expected to be awarded the 2029 MLB All-Star Game. And if confirmed, it will bring the Midsummer Classic back to the Rogers Center, formerly the Sky Dome, for the first time since 1991. Coming up next, Jesus, Only Jesus, Phillips, Craig, and Dean on The Rock 98.5.

It's music. Pick up that book on the Rock 98.5. My name is Brian Sedley. You're listening to Rockin' Big Breakfast. It is now time for the Word of Life. And today's Word of Life, it comes from Philippians chapter 1, verse 21. For to me, to live is Christ, and to die is gain. Philippians chapter 1, verse 21 is your Word of Life.

DJ C2, Sunrise on the Rock 98.5. Let's take a look at our rock weather. Today, mainly sunny, fog patches dispelling in the morning, high of 24 degrees. Tonight, partly cloudy, low of 9 degrees. Going to be a little chilly out there. It is sweata-weta for you in Yorkton area. Tomorrow, that's Wednesday, and also hump day. It's a mix of sun and cloud, 30% chance of showers in the morning, wind becoming southeast, 30 kilometers an hour near noon, and a high of 24. Humidex is going to feel like 27 degrees, so definitely bring out them shorts and a t-shirt just at night. We're in the time where it does get a little bit chilly, so it'll be shorts, t-shirt in the morning and afternoon, and sweater, like I said, mentioned before, at night. So tomorrow night, cloudy periods with 30% chance of showers, low of 11. Thursday, high of 26 with sun and low of 10. Friday, sunny, high of 25 degrees, clear, a low of 9 at night. And Saturday, I'm competing in a golf tournament. First time I've ever golfed in my life. It's going to be nice. So Saturday, sunny, high of 25 degrees and a low of 13. That is your rock weather. Coming up next, got Matt Maher. Gonna be all right on The Rock 98.5.

0: Gagging Water on the Rock 98.5. My name is Brian Sedler. You're listening to Rockin' Big Breakfast with Brian and Randy on this Tuesday, August the 18th. It's 9:20, 10:20 in Manitoba. And today is National Ice Cream Pie Day. So it first came putting ice cream on pies. The natural next step would be making ice cream into pies. With all the flavors available, our options are unlimited. Plus, we figure in the types of crust to make with ice cream pie, the concept is beyond delightful. Combine graham cracker crust and maple pecan ice cream for a fall treat. Or a vanilla wafer crust with peanut butter ice cream topped with bananas. That sounds so amazing. You're only limited by your imagination. The treat also makes an excellent substitute for those who can't decide on pie or cake for the birthday. Compromise and just have ice cream pie. So many benefits to enjoying ice cream pie just over ice cream or just the pie. National Ice Cream Pie Day is observed annually on August 18th. Hey, that's today's date, and this is the second ice cream holiday in August, and it honors a refreshing frozen dessert that comes in many delicious flavors. I remember last time I mentioned it was Mango Day. And I showed up at Mom and Dad's place, and sure enough, Mom bought some mango juice. And Mom, this is kind of a hint for you to have some ice cream pie available for me when I do come home.
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2: The Bible says we're to take care of the orphans and widows, and Brittany Burcham feels called to do this. She became a single foster mom to teenage girls who need an emergency placement. These girls are very confused and scared when they come to her, usually with just a trash bag of belongings. Brittany wants to make them feel loved during this difficult time. She takes them out for a good meal where they talk and bond. Back home, she gives them a new duffel bag filled with essentials to replace.

0: place their trash bag. She's created a foster closet stocked with their needs that her friends helped buy from Brittany's Amazon wish list. Jesus was always drawn to people that were forgotten and in need. Brittany wants to love these teens like Jesus would love them if he were here.
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0: Burgers to Beat MS is coming up at A&W on Thursday. $2 from every teen burger and double teen burger sold that day will go towards the fight against multiple sclerosis. 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
3: Hello, this is Yorkton MLA David Chan. 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I'm looking forward to what the future holds for Yorkton in our pursuit of a strong, safe, and secure Saskatchewan. 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

0: Welcome as you are, Crowder on the Rock, 98.5, the Toronto Blue Jays. They're 61-65, four games back of 500 following an extra innings 4-3 loss against the New York Yankees. This happened on the couple days ago, actually, on Monday. And I stand corrected, that was on Sunday. The defeat concluded a grueling 17-game stretch where Toronto won a highly successful 11-6 to vault back into the American League wildcard conversation. Blue Jays starter Dylan Cease delivered a historic performance. He struck out 10 batters over 6 1/3 innings, while allowing only two hits. He reached 200 strikeouts for the year, establishing a franchise record for the fewest starts at 23 to reach the milestone. The bats could not offer much run support, failing to cash in on the Cease's dominant afternoon. Charles McAdoo and Andrés Giménez were primary bright spots, combining for four hits. Yankees rookie Ben Rice cracked a decisive two-run home run in the top of the 10th inning off a reliever Braden Fisher to break the 2-2 tie. Toronto scratched a run back in the bottom half, but just fell short. And the Blue Jays' biggest hurdle moving forward is the loss of superstar Vladimir Guerrero Jr. He was placed on the 7-day injured list under a concussion protocol after a knee-to-the-face collision, which happened on the 14th of August. He is expected to miss roughly five more games. In his place, Toronto will rely on a right-handed platoon featuring Kazuma Okamoto, Charles McAdoo, and Daz Cameron. What's next for Toronto? Toronto has earned a rare and much needed day off. That was yesterday before entering a high stakes road trip. They will kick off a three game series against the AL East leading Tampa Bay Rays at Tropicana Field, followed by another critical weekend series at Yankee Stadium.
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That's Zariah Zachary with Stay on the Rock 98.5. You're listening to Rock the Big Breakfast with Brian and Randy on this August 18th. It's a Tuesday, and it is 9:50, 10:50 in Manitoba. What's happening coming up? 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And Papa R. Mini Donuts will be on site early with mini donuts to purchase before the movie starts. So bring your lawn chairs and blankets. Event will occur with the weather permitting. We've got Family Force 5, Let It Be Love.

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2: Imagine being in the woods and you're all alone and there's no moon, just shadows everywhere you look. And it's totally dark. The night is filled with strange, unsettling sounds. You've got no light, no map, no trails to follow, and you are lost. Well, I'm John Fuller, and today on Focus on the Family with Jim Daly, we're going to hear about the difficult journey that many married couples face when they have a child with special needs. It's a lot like being lost and alone in the woods. But we have good news for you, a message of hope and help. And we're so glad you've joined us.
3: John, that's a great way to describe it. I don't think I need to say much more. I'm looking forward to the discussion. It's not a light-hearted discussion. I mean, when you get married, you say the I do's. Of course, we have the wonderful vows that we give each other, you know, for better or worse, for richer or poor, in sickness or in health. And then things begin to happen. You know, you stand at the altar that day and nothing can conquer the two of you. You're going for it. You have your dreams and this is what life is going to look like. And it begins to unfold. And as any mature person knows who's been married for a while, it doesn't unfold the way you envision it in those early days. Mm-hmm. There's different things that happen. And one of the things that can happen is when you have a child with special needs. There are many people that experience this. And we want to encourage you and help you do the best job you can do, especially as believers in Christ, and to be able to honor that life that God has placed in your care. Mm-hmm. And it's a big challenge, and people, it's a burden too, but can we find the joy in the journey?
2: Yeah.
3: And we're going to talk about that today.
2: And we're going to talk specifically about marriage. And you know, Jim, as you know, for 20 years now, we've had a special needs journey that has required hundreds, actually thousands of hours of meetings and appointments and therapists in the home to do, you know, occupational and physical therapy and paperwork. Oh my goodness, we have boxes of paperwork. All of that is just kind of under the surface of normal life. Mm-hmm. And so what we find is that we're exhausted and emotionally just, it's very difficult to come together. And so there have been times we've been pretty empty as a couple, which is why I'm glad we have our guests here today, because they're really dialed into this topic. Dr. Todd and Kristen Evans join us, and they're authors and speakers and entrepreneurs, and they're parents who are passionate about helping other parents who have special needs kids. And Todd and Kristen have a book that really forms the basis for our conversation today, How to Build a Thriving Marriage as You Care for Children with Disabilities. They also have a website that's very helpful, disabilityparenting.com.
3: And let me say this, we're going to say it a couple of times, John. If you are in this situation or know somebody in this situation, let's get this content to you, and we'll talk about that throughout the program today. Mm-hmm. Let me say welcome to both of you. It's good to have you here.
4: Thank you so much, Jim. We're excited to be here.
3: You describe in the book, and this is the opening, which was so cleverly done by the team, but you describe this moment as a survival internship, I think you're doing in grad school. Did you do this together?
5: Yes.
3: Yeah, great.
5: We did it together.
3: It sounds like something every married couple should do.
4: It was a test on our marriage.
3: This should be our marriage counseling effort. But describe what happened and why you apply it to this parenting moment that you guys experienced. And we'll get into more of the details of that. But what was this outdoors adventure all about?
4: Well, it was part of the first thing you do in this graduate year-long internship. And we were with a group of 8 other people. But I think every couple thinking about getting married should do this, actually. Mm-hmm. because it was a test on our marriage. And basically, we were dropped out in the middle of the wilderness with a topographical map, not a trail map, a compass, And anything else? Basic supplies. So basic supplies.
5: We knew they were going to take us at some point. So they had us pack bags and all that.
4: Drop us off in the middle of the night.
3: But pretty light.
5: I mean, a full backpacking.
4: Okay, for 14 days.
3: So we 14 days.
4: 14 days.
3: So 14
4: days.
3: Isn't there some kind of
2: a reality TV show
3: like this, right? Survival, yeah. Whatever. So, okay, yeah. So tell me about the experience.
5: So, yeah, so they just dropped us off in the middle of the wilderness. So we had to kind of find our bearings, figure out where we were on the map. We argued a lot as a group, as a couple as well, and trying to figure it out. No, we should go this way. No, the river is showing us this, you know, and let's climb a tree and see what's over there. And, you know,
4: we wandered in the same circle for a whole day.
5: Yeah.
4: Ended up without water one night. Mm-hmm. It was really fun.
3: Yeah, but it gave you some insights into communication, I'm sure, and
4: working together.
3: You say at one point you were lost. I mean, that kind of summarizes the comparison. I think parenting with special needs kids, you're not expecting this. You're kind of lost in an emotional fog, a spiritual fog. Describe that comparison now.
4: Well, you just feel stressed, you know, fear and anxiety starts, you know, we didn't find the water one night, and you're like, are we ever going to get out of here? And then you quickly learn, and similar to parenting a child with special needs, you have to quickly learn advanced skills, wilderness survival skills. Mm. You're isolated out there.
5: The consequences of your choices are so much more impactful on your life that, you know, if you're out in the wilderness, you know, there's no water hose. There's no where to go get water. If you don't have water and you haven't prepared right, you're going to suffer and right. potentially, you know, end up in a terrible place. And I think the same kind of thing with our family. The consequences of not being able to take care of our child literally every day was life or death decisions, and how we chose to care for her and for what we did and the choices that we made, and that level of impact, that's stressful. It wears on you.
3: You know, and I think for those of us that haven't experienced that, it's hard to imagine what that would feel like, mm-hmm. where you've got that constant pressure that you could lose your child if you're not hyper-vigilant. And to be hyper-vigilant mm-hmm. all the time wears you down in so many ways, relationally with each other and just running a business. I mean, Todd, I can't believe that you were running businesses at this time too, trying to keep that all moving. Your first date night, though, had some issues related to it. Am I right?
4: We didn't want to be in the same room with each other.
3: Oh, well, that's an issue.
4: That point. Let alone the same car. Night, yeah. Or
3: describe that. Okay, so why? I mean, here you guys are. You're in the fight of your life, trying to get it together. Some people are thinking you're back to back. You're bound by your marriage covenant. You guys are Christian believers, and you couldn't do a date night with each other.
5: Mm-hmm. That what you're describing is really true. The first 3 or 4 months, we had back to back. We had each other
4: together.
5: We started grieving together the initial loss, but then as time grew on, this is a year and a half into our daughter being born. After at this point, we had the first date night. By that time, we had almost drifted apart. Our grief journeys were different. Our needs were different. Our focuses. I became very fixated on just survival of the family and finances. She was still caught up in a lot of the emotions and the grief and trauma of it all. So at this point, we weren't really together as a couple. We were functioning as caregiving parents that were partners.
4: Business partners.
3: Describe your daughter's ailments, her difficulties, just to give a picture mm-hmm. for the audience, because we haven't really touched on that. Mm-hmm. So mm-hmm. what were you dealing with day to day, and describe that stress that it added to you?
4: She came home from the NICU after 3 months on 4 machines, and it was 24 hours taking care of her before we finally got nursing help. And she would go into medical emergencies and an instant have to, you know, go back to the hospital. Sometimes I ended up, you know, at a hospital 4 hours away. And so he's, you know, trying to work. And so we're separated. And then that chronic stress, you know, like you mentioned, that begins to impact the marriage.
3: And these were, so I mean, she ways. Had difficulties with just about every organ.
5: Mm-hmm. Yeah, breathing. So we had a breathing machine, oxygen, the feeding tube. Yeah.
4: Heart rate.
5: We had a little NICU bed I built that was at the foot of our bed. So yeah. It was 24 hours. We know we couldn't
4: looking
5: go into our room.
4: Looking at the machines, the heart right. rate.
3: The beeper goes off. Yeah.
5: The beep's yeah. going off.
3: Two in the morning.
5: You had to wake up every 2 hours
4: oxygen.
5: To change her formula and things. So
3: let
5: very
3: me,
5: little sleep.
3: Let me take us back to date night. You don't want to be in the room together. Describe emotionally where you guys were at, that's where the stress was coming out. I mean, all of us in marriage, we have things that happen. It may not be this circumstance, but something will happen where there's stress, a loss of life in the family. Something is introduced into the marriage relationship that creates this stress. And so often, the way we deal with that, I think, correct me if I'm wrong, but I think the way we deal with it is we feel safe with our partner. And so that stress comes at you, the spouse. And that's the way the other spouse is dealing with it. It's not helpful, obviously, and it's hurtful and all those things. But just describe that in your own personal way, how that played out, to where you didn't want to be in the room together.
4: I would say very, very deep hurt and mistrust.
5: Yeah, she was looking to me for help and emotional support. I was at my emotional threshold. I could not take anymore. So it was kind of like I had my shield up, just blocking everything she threw at me for emotional support and said, I can't deal with this.
4: Get over it.
5: Deal with it on your own.
3: Can I ask you, as gently as possible, though, I think for men, we don't know where to go. And we want to be someone who can solve this for our wives. And we don't have the answer. And we do not do well when we don't have answers.
5: Absolutely.
3: It's the way we're wired. So we tend to pull back, to withdraw. Is that what you did?
5: It withdraw into work, into caring for the family, looking over the finances, the day-to-day medical stuff. You know, that was all I had. You know, it was the last bit of energy. No energy left over to care for my wife. And so that built up resentment and hurt for her.
4: But I, in the beginning, came to him and would say, I'm just having a hard time, and depression, you know, I'm having postpartum depression. He's like, oh, you don't need help. And then I'd say, you know, it was a really sad day. I did most of the doctor's appointments where I got devastating news, you know, and I would come home and say the doctors just, they said she'd never walk, never talk, never get off the feeding tube. And
3: so you're taking all this initial emotional trauma.
4: The grief and the trauma and the daily. And he said, okay, I've had a really stressful day. What do I need to do? Does she need medicines? Solution focused.
3: Right.
4: Never heard me say, I am sad. I am struggling. And he's like, we gotta move on.
3: Yeah.
4: I felt so invalidated. Probably invalidated is the word that the hurt.
3: So that first date night you guys were doing to try to get healthier, did you end in a better place, or was it the second date night? How did your date night experience go from there on out?
4: I'm talking too much.
3: No, I mean, this is good. I appreciate it. Man, people are going, you're really digging in here, Jim. Yeah, but this is for all of us.
5: Right.
4: We want people to know.
3: Yeah, and I sort of appreciate that.
4: I'd be surprised if couples weren't struggling, honestly.
5: Oh,
4: and we can feel so alone
5: even
4: in
5: without
4: that.
5: Children with disabilities.
4: Yes.
3: So obviously you stayed married. So I'm just, that's the question before we go to break here. Just, you know, when did you see that change in your heart when you said, I'm looking forward to date night this week?
5: It's probably the third or fourth date night, I guess. I can't remember exactly which one. But we said, let's go do something together. And
4: we just drove.
5: And said, let's just drive, see where we end up.
3: Right.
5: Let's just drive. And she's kind of like, I don't really want to. And I was like, no, let's just go. And let's, you know, just see where we end up. So we started driving, heading out, and ended up at a lake in our area that we were at, about 25 minutes away or so. And just got out, you know, water and nature have always been a big part of us and our time together. And just stood there on the dock, just looking out over the water, just that reflective moment a little bit, and just started talking. And
3: wow, that's a pretty picture, though.
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2: 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Let's resume now with the balance of today's programming.
3: Kristen, that is a serious thing to say to your husband. I don't want to be married to you anymore. I mean, that would catch my attention. What was the next thing that happened? Todd, how did you respond to that?
5: Well, I mean, it's somewhat... kind of already knew that she had those feelings because there's been the distance between us for months and months now. So it was kind of crushing to hear, you know, the person you love say those kind of words to you.
3: Did you hear it as a cry for help or a verdict from a judge?
5: I wouldn't say necessarily either one of those. It was more of... I have to do something. Again, somewhat, it wasn't really the solutions focus of men like you were talking about earlier. This was, I hear her deep soul. I hear her calling out, saying this, and I've got to do something different. I want something to be different. And this has to be the moment that things change and change directions tremendously. And so I just had to look at her and say, Kristen, I'm not going to give up on us. I haven't given up on us. I want to be married to you, and we can do this. Let's try to make this work.
3: And Kristen, I mean, in that moment, how did you feel? Was that enough? Obviously, you're here, so we know the rest of the story, as Paul Harvey would say. But in that moment, there was no concreteness. Mm-hmm. There was nothing guaranteed, obviously. So when Todd expressed that, how did your heart feel?
4: I felt heard for the first time in a very long time. And I was amazed that he was going back to our wedding vows. And he said, I don't know how we're going to do this with God, who, you know, was holding us together with that third strand, even though, you know, there's no way we could have kept ourselves together at our marriage at that point. And I felt like, after all we've done, we've hurt each other, all we've gone through, all we're going through, we don't even know how we're going to survive, you know, my mental health, our daughter's life, our marriage. And he's saying, I'm not giving up on us. I hear you. He didn't say, I hear you. That
3: but
4: came
3: you
4: later.
3: You felt it.
4: I felt it.
3: Yeah.
4: And that recommitment of knowing what our vows meant now, knowing what faithfulness meant, that was the turning point.
3: Which was... the way I read it, you know, a good foundation, because it didn't just get better. I mean, that's part of it. And Kristen, you mentioned it, the mental health wall that you hit. Begin, of course, because you're standing in despair and this grief that you're describing and taking the brunt of things. And Todd, I'm sure doing the best you can, limited, you know, trying to keep all these plates spinning, your special needs daughter, and those of us that haven't gone through that experience can only imagine the pressures you're feeling. But there was a pretty dark day. Can you describe that?
4: there was a dark half a year, and it just got to the point I just felt so alone and hopeless. And, you know, we're able to talk about this now, but at the time, this was part of the hurt. You know, I told Todd, I'm struggling. I think I need to go to counseling. I'm reliving the trauma of the pregnancy over and over. And he was like, we don't have the money. We don't have the time. You know, and so that just built to the point. And we know that the sooner you seek treatment, the better, you know, your health and outcomes.

0: up and check on her and found me just in time. And the doctors couldn't explain how I survived.
1: Yeah, it's a medical miracle. They said you should have died.
0: Mm-hmm.
1: Yeah.
0: Yeah, so...
1: I mean, Todd, your life at that point, you had to be swirling. Like, I got the kid situation, I've got, you know, which is severe. I've got my wife now in the hospital, ICU, after attempting to take her life.
2: Mm-hmm.
1: I mean, what was going on for you?
2: I think I blocked a lot of that. It was just a...
1: Well, there is a warrior mentality.
2: Yeah, yeah. It's a move forward. I have to keep doing what I can to help. This was, of course, after that night on the lake. So something important for couples to hear is that it's not an immediate fix. Just saying something isn't going to fix it immediately. It's a long-term commitment to building back. And so all the pain and hurt that we'd gone through in that previous year and a half, this was the result of it. Even though we were trying to build our marriage back, working together, it's still days that are overwhelming. And so it was just too much for her at that point, and she didn't think she could take it. You know, I feel guilt that I didn't relieve enough, maybe, or what could I do? And definitely a hopelessness that there's not much I can do, that we're working on it. The fact she survived was just incredible and amazing, and a godsend blessing that happened.
1: Yeah, let me pull that aspect into this, because mm-hmm. we've talked a lot about what you're going through as people living in a fallen world, right? Mm-hmm. So give me the spiritual dynamic of all this. I mean, there had to be some sense of guilt as well. Like, Gene would feel that, to be mm-hmm. honest. I mean, we went through stuff that she had to go through. Her two brothers committed suicide, you know, and I was the let's go. And she's going, I can't. So even though you're describing this, this is what's so interesting right now. You're describing your context having a special needs child. Ours was this other thing. But the dynamics were quite similar in terms of despair. Mm-hmm. I'm not being heard. Pick up yourself. Let's go. I mean, wow, it's given me some chills because I made similar mistakes to you, Todd. I wasn't paying attention. I wasn't listening. I was like, let's go. And so this is touching a lot of people in all of their marital ways. Mm-hmm. It doesn't necessitate a special needs child to fall into this situation. But let me ask you, where's God in this? Did you have it out with him saying, Lord, why? Why did you put us here? Why is this happening to us? This was not part of the plan. Lord, we're good, faithful people to you. Mm-hmm. I can fill in those blanks, but tell me. And then the spiritual lessons that God taught you through this.
0: You know, a lot of people feel guilt and shame if they're struggling in their faith. And now I know now that if you're struggling in your faith, mental health, it's so intertwined.
1: Mm-hmm.
0: And my guilt and shame of one, grieving, almost wishing things would have been different with our daughter. Maybe it would have been better if she hadn't have survived. Angry at God, which of course I couldn't admit, you know, I felt like that was a sin. And that was a lot of my problem. And a pastoral counselor and my therapist said, you have got to talk to God. You have got to. And I just couldn't. And I just felt abandoned by God, and watching our daughter suffer, you know, that was, and so it just began to spiral in this depression, and then the spiritual and the guilt and the shame, and it was all wrapped up for me.
1: Let me ask you, because we're getting close to the end, and I just think, especially for moms that are listening, how did you close that gap? I mean, there wasn't a miracle. Your daughter still struggles. Mm-hmm. But you're in a different place.
0: Mm-hmm.
1: You can feel it. I hear it in your voice. How did you get there from that conversation with God to something, okay, Lord, I get it, and I'm going to keep going and be spiritually confident mm-hmm. in that?
0: I think it was coming to the point to say, I don't get it.
1: Mm.
0: I was agonizing over, I just can't understand how God could be good and allow this to happen. And it was at the point, at a lake again, myself, where I was just, how could he create this much beauty and yet this suffering? And I finally said, I don't understand. I don't understand, God, but I'm choosing to trust you, and I'm choosing to have faith. And that was also a turning point for me to begin to live my day waking up expressing gratitude.
1: Yeah.

0: and faith and choosing joy. It's a choice, the choosing joy, choosing to trust God and find our joy in Him.
1: Well, isn't that a profound conclusion from our guest, Kristen Evans, along with her husband, Todd? They've been with us today on Focus on the Family with Jim Daly, and Todd and Kristen's remarkable story is captured in their book. It's called How to Build a Thriving Marriage as You Care for Children with Disabilities.
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1: We're a phone call away. 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
2: I'm so thankful for the donors who support this ministry, allowing us to provide counseling and many other resources to families who really need them. 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
1: And Jim, the response we're getting from families who have benefited from Focus resources generally is just amazing. 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

0: is the head of the church. That head, listen, has delegated his divine supernatural authority to the body, so that you and I, as we exercise the spiritual gifts that God has given us, as we fulfill the mission that God has given us, we have the right to expect the supernatural power of God to be exercised through our life on a daily basis.
1: 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But today on In Touch, the teaching ministry of Dr. Charles Stanley, we continue our series to discover who the person in charge really is. 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
0: Would you turn, please, to Ephesians? And we are in our series on the church. And this is the second message, and the title of this one is The Head of the Church. And I want us to read, beginning in Ephesians chapter 1, beginning in verse 18 and reading through verse 23. We've talked about the church, and so Paul began by saying in verse 18, I pray that the eyes of your heart may be enlightened, so that you may know what is the hope of his calling, what are the riches of the glory of his inheritance in the saints, and what is the surpassing greatness of his power toward us who believe. These are in accordance with the working of the strength of his might, which he brought about in Christ when he raised him from the dead, seated him at his right hand in the heavenly places, far above all rule and authority and power and dominion, and every name that is named, not only in this age, but also in the one to come. And he put or placed all things in subjection under his feet, and gave him as head over all things to the church, which is his body, the fullness of him who fills all in all. Now I want us to look for just a moment at what he says here concerning this matter of the head of the church. Because as you and I look at ourselves, when we talk about our part of the church, that is, here we are, branches on the vine, the bride of the Lord Jesus Christ, we are the stones upon which he's building. What we have to ask is this: whoever the head is, that means that you and I are to be submissive and in subjection to the head, whoever he might be. And he says here that Jesus Christ is the head of the church. He states here in this first chapter that God the Father raised him from the dead, seated him at his right hand in the heavenly places, far above all rule and authority and powers and dominions, and every name is beneath his name, and everything is beneath him. You recall in Colossians chapter 1, when he spoke of the creation, he says that Jesus Christ has created all things for himself. He's the head of all things. He's above all things. He takes preeminence over everything that is presently in existence. That is, including the church. So what I want us to look at for just a few moments is this. That is, what is implied in saying that Jesus Christ is the head of the church? What does that really mean? All right, let's look at several things here. First of all, it means that he is the sovereign authority over the body of Christ. That is, all of us who live in this earth, who are indwelt by the Holy Spirit, we are a part of the body of Christ. He says that he is the sovereign authority over the entire body. Now, what does that mean when he says he's the sovereign authority over the church? It means that he has absolute and final control and authority over the whole body of Christ. So when we look at the Lord Jesus Christ according to the scriptures, we find back in Colossians, the Bible says that he created all things, and all things were created by him and for him, that he's above all principalities and thrones and authorities. All things are under him and beneath him, and he is also head of the body of the church. He's the beginning, the firstborn from the dead, so that he himself might come to have first place in everything. For it was the Father's good pleasure for all the fullness to dwell in him. That is, God the Father took pleasure in setting Jesus Christ as the head of the church, the authority over the body, over the temple, over the bride, over the branches. Now, With that in mind, when a person joins a fellowship, that is a local body, having been saved by God's grace, baptized by the Holy Spirit into the body of Christ, they become a part of the body which is subject to the Lord Jesus Christ. He is the head of the church, the final authority in the body. So when a person says, well, I want to join the church, but I don't want to make Jesus Christ Lord of my life, my friend, that is a contradiction in terms. When you are baptized into the body of Christ and you become a part of that body, you are baptized into a body the very nature of which is to be subject to the Lord Jesus Christ. So he says here, speaking of his headship, the first implication is that he is the divine sovereign authority over all that goes on among his body and in his body. The second thing I want you to notice here is this, and that is implied here is the sacrificial love for the church by Jesus Christ, by the head. Now, when we say that Jesus Christ loves the church, what does that mean? That means he loves every single one of us who is a member of the body of Christ. So when he speaks here of being the head, of being Lord, he's speaking of headship that is motivated by what? It is headship motivated not by domineering power to execute everything that goes on, motivated by a sacrificial love. How does the Lord Jesus Christ treat you and me as members of his body? Doesn't he forgive us over and over and over again? Doesn't he express love toward us and accept us as we are and forgive us? He went to the cross and paid for our sins. He's forgiven us of our sins. He's come to live his life within us, to dwell within us. Here is a beautiful example of Christ's sacrificial love. What is he saying? That Jesus Christ, humanly speaking, has earned the right and the privilege to be the sovereign power and the head and the authority of the church because he's been willing to lay down his life for the body. So when you and I receive the Lord Jesus Christ, we come into a relationship of subjection and submission to him. Now I want you to notice another verse here in back in Ephesians chapter 1. If you'll notice in verse 21 of that passage, he says, speaking of his headship, far above all rule and authority and power and dominion and every name that is named, not only in this age, but also in the one to come. Then he says, and he has placed all things in subjection. Hupotasso in the Greek, which means it is a military term. That means to rank something beneath something else. That means that God, listen, God has looked over this whole universe. And he has evaluated everything and he has ranked every single thing in existence beneath, in position, beneath Jesus Christ. So that Jesus Christ, he says, has the preeminence. He is above everything and has authority over all things. Motivated by sacrificial love for you and for me. All right, the third thing I want you to notice here is this in headship. And that is that he is the sufficient supplier of his church in Colossians chapter 2. Notice, if you will, in verse 19. He says, and not holding fast to the head, from whom the entire body being supplied and held together by the joints and the ligaments grows with a growth which is from God. Now let me explain what he means here. That little word supplied is a 15-letter word in the Greek. And it is a word from which we get our word choreography. These folks who are dancing around while they're singing and so forth, you know what that means. But here's what it means. It is a word that means to equip an army. Before it goes into battle, the army is equipped. Likewise, it means those who are in war, that means they are continuously being equipped to carry out the work that they've been given. So what he's saying here is that Jesus Christ is the head of the church from whom the entire body, not part of the body, not most of the body, but the entire body being supplied, that is continuing the supply of all of our needs and held together. You can go to any continent in the world. You can meet people you have never met before. Don't even speak your language. When you let them know that you're a Christian, they tell you that they're a Christian, you immediately have a bond between you. What is it that draws two people who live 10,000 miles apart do not speak the same language, do not have the same color, come from a total cultural background that is absolutely opposite from each other. What is it that binds them together, that gives them a handshake, a smile, a sense of warmth, a sense of oneness among them? What is it that binds them together? They immediately have fellowship and friendship and accept each other just the way they are. What is it that does that? There is only one thing. It isn't what you learned in school. It isn't something that you picked up here and there. It is the fact that Jesus Christ indwells your life, and it is Christ indwelling us that holds us together. What is it that holds all of us together? A common denominator, and that denominator is the person of Jesus Christ. And you see, when you meet another believer, we should never meet a stranger when we meet another believer. Why? Because he is the one, listen, that not only holds two strangers together who suddenly become friends, he is the one who holds the entire body together. If you take all the believers in all the earth and put them in one great group, you have one thing that holds them together. It is Christ living and freed and liberated in the life of every single believer. So that he is not only the head, he is the head, he is the body, he is the total summation. Because is it not true that he who is the head likewise is within every single believer, so that he by the Holy Spirit is indwelling the believer? Christ is above all things, in all things, superior and preeminent above everything. You see, here's the key. Whether you recognize Jesus Christ as Lord or not does not alter one iota the fact he is Lord. Now, whether he is Lord of your life in a practical way in your daily life depends upon your relationship to him. But he is Lord, and there is no escaping the fact of the Lordship of Jesus Christ. He says that he holds the whole body together. He says likewise he supplies what the body needs. Now, here's what that means. It means not only that he supplies what the whole body needs, the whole church, but he supplies what you individually need, because you and I make up the church. Now, sometimes we want to read these verses and we want to say, well, that applies to him or to her, but it doesn't apply to me. What does that verse say? The head from whom the entire body, being supplied, held together by the joints and the ligaments, grows with a growth which is of God. So that you and I have the right to expect Almighty God to supply every single need of the big body and of his miniature bodies, as well as their own individual life. He has assumed that responsibility as the head of the church. There's a fourth thing I want you to notice here when it comes to what the lordship and the headship of Christ means in the body. And that is, it also implies the supernatural power of God in that body. You recall what Jesus said to his apostles before he ascended. He said, all authority has been given to me from heaven. That is, in heaven and earth, he says, I have all authority. Go ye therefore and teach all nations, baptizing them in the name of the Father and of the Son and of the Holy Ghost, teaching them to observe all the things that I've commanded you, and lo, I'm with you all the way, even to the end of this age. He said, I'll be with you, and I am giving you divine authority to carry out the work that I have called you to. Well, when you and I think about what authority means and what power means, look, if you will, in Ephesians chapter 3. Because he says here in verse 20, now to him who is able to do exceeding abundantly above all that we ask or think, and that is Christ, God the Father, Christ the Holy Spirit, unto him who is able to do exceeding abundantly above all that we ask or think, according to the power that worketh in us, to him be the glory in the church and in Christ Jesus to all generations forever and ever. Listen, what power is at work in the life of every single believer? It is the resurrection power of Jesus Christ. The resurrection power of Jesus Christ is not only available to, it already is within the body. God has indwelt within his body supernatural authority and power in order that the body may carry out the function God gave it to fulfill, which is to evangelize, to missionize this whole world. So that when he says he's Lord, the Bible says he has a right to be Lord. God the Father arranged that he would be Lord. His sacrificial death gives him the right to be Lord. that he will supply all that we need, living within us. But not only that, he says that his supernatural power is released. Listen, when Jesus Christ rose from the dead, he said to those apostles, he says, I will come back to be with you through the power of the Holy Spirit, releasing in the church, in the body, what? Releasing the same supernatural power that Jesus had, having been raised from the dead. So that the body of Jesus Christ, the church today, has one head. His name is Jesus Christ. That head, listen, has delegated his divine supernatural authority to the body. So that you and I, as we exercise the spiritual gifts that God has given us, as we fulfill the mission that God has given us, we have the right to expect the supernatural power of God to be exercised through our life on a daily basis. Jesus Christ is the head of the church. He is the head of the body. He is the life of the body indwelling us. He's the power of the body, the motivation of the body, the love of the body. Jesus Christ is everything the body needs for the body to fulfill God's original purpose for it. So, whatever is true of the body is true of you as an individual, indwelt by, filled by, encompassed by, covered by the presence of Jesus Christ through the power of the Holy Spirit. So, when we come to look at the head of the church, we say that Jesus Christ is the head of the church, or the other word used 7,300 and some times in the Bible is the word Lord. Headship means lordship. And wherein, listen, wherein a group of people, a local body of people, wherein those people are submissive to, have subjected themselves to the Lord Jesus Christ, and doing that by saying, Lord, what do you want us to do as a church? We want to follow the principles of Scripture. We want to be obedient to you, Lord. Whatever the Bible says, that's what we want to do. We want to make our decisions in this body based on the Word of God. We want to follow the pathway that this book has given. We want to live in submission and in subjection to Jesus Christ. His Word is the final authority in our life. The local body that has submitted itself to the final authority of the Word of God, which is the Word of Christ, that body is in subjection to Jesus Christ is Lord over that body. The only way for that to happen is for a large number of people in that fellowship to personally acknowledge and live in subjection to Jesus Christ as Lord and Master of their life. And you see, one of the problems today, there's lots of confusion in the church. One of the reasons for that confusion is that oftentimes they make decisions based on other things than the Word of God. You'll recall what Jesus said. He said, why do you call me Lord, Lord, and do not what I tell you? Listen, Jesus Christ is Lord in your life when you know what God tells you to do and you don't hesitate to hem-haw around about and argue with him about it and debate with him. You just go ahead and do what he tells you to do. Then Christ is Lord in your life. Listen, if he is the head, and if I recognize and acknowledge him as the head, what am I going to do? I'm going to submit to him as the head of my life personally. I want to be a member of a group of people who are in the process of growing, as we all are, growing in submission to Jesus Christ and one another. Now, I cannot tell you whether Jesus Christ is Lord of your life or not, but I can tell you this. If you're one of those persons who's never given your life to Jesus Christ, he's not Lord in your life personally. He's Lord over your life, but he's not Lord in your life. If you are saved and you know that you're saved, but you never share your faith, you never give God a dime, you live a way that is rather loose, and you sort of do what is convenient for you to do, and when you want to sin a little bit, you just chalk that off. After all, everybody can't be perfect, and God knows you're not perfect, and so you don't claim to be. You don't insist on trying to be. In fact, you have already allowed yourself to drift in the areas of your life that you know that are wrong because you can't be perfect, so why be perfect? I want to tell you something, friend. If that's your attitude, Jesus Christ isn't Lord of your life. When your life style is submission to Jesus Christ at every turn of your life,
2: and lack of submission is an exception, not the rule, then you can say, Jesus Christ is Lord of my life. But if you are saved, my friend, listen. You need to get involved in the body of Christ, submissive to Him and the authorities that God has placed in that church, in order that you may do exactly what He says, that you may be supplied and that you may be growing in your Christian life. A rebellious heart is not a growing heart. And I want to ask you to give your life, your soul, your spirit, and all that you are to Jesus Christ, not only as your Savior, but Lord and Master of your life. Let's pray together. Now, Father, we thank You and love You for loving us enough not only to save us, but to condescend to come into this world and to live in us, these physical bodies of ours, through the Holy Spirit, Your beautiful life. And I want to pray for that somebody who needs to be saved today. They might look at the cross and recognize You paid the price. You're waiting for them. There is no hope. There is no way to detour around the cross and ever come to a saving knowledge, to be saved, to be justified, to be reconciled. I pray, Father, that somebody who is saved, that somebody who's living a very loose life, explaining away their disobedience, that they might recognize that You're not happy, You're not satisfied until You have become the Lord and Master of that life. Would You give that person the courage to get on their face right now and confess their sinfulness, their wickedness before You, to receive Your salvation, but then to want to run their own life, their own way. Thank You, dear Father, for making Jesus Christ Lord of our life, that one of these days He who is our Savior and our Master will be the rewarder at the judgment seat. May our lives reflect His life to His glory and to Your glory is our prayer. In Jesus' name, amen.
1: 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One day opposition to Christ will cease. A reminder is coming up in today's moment with Charles Stanley.
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6: Today's scripture reading is 1 John chapter 1, verses 5 through 7. This is the message we have heard from Him and announced to you, that God is light, and in Him there is no darkness at all. If we say that we have fellowship with Him and yet walk in the darkness, we lie and do not practice the truth. But if we walk in the light, as He Himself is in the light, we have fellowship with one another, and the blood of Jesus, His Son, cleanses us from all sin.
5: John's first epistle isn't about salvation, even though it teaches the necessity of confessing sin. This letter was written to people who already had a relationship with God, but needed a reminder of how to remain in fellowship with Him. The Father wants believers to enjoy His presence, but unconfessed sin can hinder that. Christians have been made new but aren't yet perfect and still struggle with temptation. Our physical bodies have natural desires for rest, food, and pleasure. When such yearnings are under the Holy Spirit's guidance, we live a joyful, God-honoring life. But when we allow them to control us, we step out of fellowship with Him and walk in darkness. It's important to understand that walking in darkness doesn't mean a believer can lose salvation. Those who have received Jesus Christ as Savior will never perish. Rather, it means we're choosing to live in a way that weakens our awareness of God's presence. Our Father wants us to be in fellowship with Him so we'll experience fullness of joy. This happens when we spend time in His presence, align ourselves with His will, and share Him with those around us. And if that fellowship is interrupted, confession can restore it, as we'll see tomorrow.
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7: How do you have a New Testament church? Here's a simple answer in a moment with Charles Stanley.
8: Jesus Christ is Lord in the church, where the priority of their concern is, what does the Lord Jesus Christ want us to do? What is it that pleases Him? Whatever pleases Him, that is what we will do, whether anybody likes it or not. That's the only way to have a New Testament church. Recognition of the headship of Christ, submission to that headship, and obedience to Him without arguing and fussing and carrying on and manipulating God to fit our goal or our particular perspective. He says Jesus Christ is the head of the church, and He says one day, whether you recognize it or not, that every single knee, brother, I can think of some folks who think they're going to have a hard time getting down, but every knee is going to bow quickly in the judgment to confess that Jesus Christ is Lord. And listen, He says even the wicked, diabolical unbelievers are going to have to confess that Jesus Christ is Lord. And what is that going to do? It is going to glorify God the Father.
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10: From the Rock Newsroom, I'm Randy Atkinson with a Rock 98.5 local news update. Number of people employed in Canadian agriculture has plummeted since 2020, dropping by about 52,000 workers. June of 2020, 277,700 people reported working in agriculture jobs. June of 2026, 225,000 people employed. That declined about 19% in just 6 years. Historical data shows the number of people working in Canadian agriculture has actually dropped consistently over the last 50 to 60 years. In fact, numbers from September of 1993, about 33 years ago, showed 400,000 people employed in agriculture, almost twice what we see today. New survey from Best Buy Canada finds that Saskatchewan consumers buy the least used technology in the country. 47% of Saskatchewan residents having bought used technology in the past year is the lowest share of any province. Of those who have purchased used technology, survey found 25% of purchase open box techs, low among provinces. 37% bought refurbished tech. 21% traded in old or unused technology when purchasing a new product, also the lowest share of any province. Regina is seeing a large increase in capacity for winter destinations. Announcement from WestJet on Monday detailed that Regina's capacity to winter destinations increasing by 64% year over year. Big increase. Biggest addition to the winter schedule, the new nonstop flight to Cabo. Now, the route begins December 14th, operating weekly throughout the end of March. Cancun, another Mexican hotspot, will also see a significant increase in service. Moose Jaw is getting another provincial court judge from a familiar local legal family with Darren Chow, now among five new judges appointed across the province. Provincial government announced August 14th Chow had been appointed to the provincial court in Moose Jaw, returning him to the provincial bench more than a decade after he previously served as a judge in Yorkton. Darren Chow is the brother of David, who was appointed as a provincial court judge in Moose Jaw in July of 2023. Emergency management officials in BC say there was no threat of a tsunami after the magnitude 4.6 earthquake hit Monday near Alaska. In fact, it was 161 kilometers southwest of Kodiak City. U.S. Geological Survey said the earthquake struck at a depth of 58 kilometers. Handful of people in and around Kodiak City reported feeling the shaking. The Alaska Earthquake Center said the source of the most seismic activity in the region is known as the Aleutian Megathrust Subduction Zone. It's quite a name. It's also had bigger earthquakes than the one that they had yesterday. In fact, a 7.8 hit in 2020 and a magnitude 8.2 earthquake in 2021. Having a look at Rock Sports, Toronto Blue Jays hope to keep going the way they've been going the last 5 weeks when they cut the lead 6.5 back, final wild card spot. Now they're a game back. Jays had the day off yesterday. Tough test. Going to be in Tampa Bay to play the first place Rays. It's the beginning of a 3-game series. Week 12 CFL season. Thursday, Ottawa, Montreal. On paper, this is a big time mismatch. Montreal's playing at home, and they are 8-1, best record in the CFL. Ottawa's got the worst record in the CFL. They haven't won yet. They're 0-9. Likely aren't going to win on Thursday either. Friday, Winnipeg at Edmonton. Saturday, Hamilton at Toronto. Then the 6-3 Riders close out week 12. They'll be at BC, Lions 4-5, and that's not going to be easy. The Lions have won their last three, while the Riders ended up losing their last game in Hamilton. Well, the Rock 98.5 local news update, I'm Randy Atkinson.
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11: Hello again and welcome to All You Ever Wanted to Know. I'm Scott Fitzsimmons and we've got a special edition today. We are on the phone right now with Daniel Richter from the GTA. He is an artist Hello. That we're talking about. We're just so excited to be to talk to you today. How are you doing today?
12: Well, I'm doing great now that I'm talking to you.
11: Well, thank you. It's a mutual appreciation here. We love talking about the artists that we get to play on the station because our station is so much about lifting up and glorifying God. And we're just excited to talk to you because you've been really making a name for yourself lately. And we're excited to talk more about the single motivation that is playing on the Rock 98.5 nowadays. Yeah. But we'll get to that in a second. First, Daniel, tell us a little bit about yourself.
12: Oh, that is a loaded question. A little bit about myself. Well, I'll start by talking about even just today. So I'm actually on a lunch. I'm taking a lunch right now because I own an asphalt company.
11: Oh, wow.
12: And so, yes, with two of my brothers, and we've been doing this all our lives, working for my dad, but we bought the company off of him 5 years ago together. So,
11: wow.
12: So we've been running it together for 5 years. I do have that company.
11: Uh-huh.
12: So a lot of my time is eaten up for about 9 months of the year doing asphalt.
11: Yeah, that's awesome.
12: And then, you know, we take some time. I'm fortunate enough to take a few months kind of off in the winter. And that's when I really focus in and get creative. And that's when I write a lot of my music. And that's when I jump in the studio and I record and produce. So I've got a good thing going here. Like, I get it all done then, and then I strategically release them throughout the year. But yeah, I mean, I'm born and raised in a smaller town called Bowmanville. It's just about 45 minutes east of Toronto.
11: Nice.
12: And I grew up in the church, loving Jesus all my life.
11: Nice.
12: Have, you know, a beautiful set of parents who love the Lord and taught me about God. I went to a private Christian school when I was a kid up to grade 8. Then I went to public high school, and then I went on to get a degree in music from the University.
11: Wow.
12: And yeah, for piano, I started taking classical piano lessons at the age of 6.
11: Oh.
12: So I grew up, you know, in music. My whole family was music. I have 5 siblings, and we all took classical music. Most of my brothers took violin, but my sister took piano with me. And so I got a degree in music, and right when I was always singing too, you know, singing and playing in church.
11: Yep.
12: Growing up. And, you know, after university, after I graduated, I knew that I wanted to, you know, be in the music industry in some way. Like, I wanted to make a name for myself. So, I mean, I formed a band with my brother and a couple of his friends. And I graduated university, and they graduated high school. So it was like we were graduating at the same time, and we just hit the open road. We formed a band. We moved down into the States, and we were touring and living in trailer parks and stuff in a camp trailer. And we were just trying to play wherever we could.
11: Mm-hmm.
12: And we did that for a long time, and we met a lot of different people along the way, as you would suspect, producers, management, all that stuff. It all kind of fell into place, investors.
11: Nice.
12: And we landed in Los Angeles for a while. We lived there. We made our first full-length studio album. And the band was called 11 Past One. And, you know, we eventually made a song called The World Is Ours. And we took it to Virgin Radio in Toronto. And they started playing it, and it spread across the country like wildfire.
11: Wow.
12: And before you know it, we had labels knocking on our door. And we signed a deal with Warner Music Canada.
11: Uh-huh.
12: It's a pretty major, major deal. And we had some great television and radio success. For a while there, we gained a gold single here in Canada.
11: Nice.
12: World Stars, and I mean, that's really kind of my life in a nutshell. I'm married. I'm happily married. I have 3 beautiful children.
11: Aww.
12: 1 and 2-year-old boys. They're only 14 months apart, and a 6-year-old girl. And yeah, I lead worship every Sunday at my church in Bowmanville called Liberty Pentecostal Church. So
11: nice.
12: I'm a busy man.
11: It sure sounds like it. Now,
12: yeah.
11: Little question here: does your 6-year-old play piano now?
12: No, but this fall we are going to be getting her starting piano lessons.
11: Nice.
12: So she's going to start at the same age I started. She's finally kind of like, yeah, because I keep asking her, right? I've been asking her for a couple of years, like, hey, do you want to, are you interested in, you know, learning an instrument? And she's just been like, no, like, I'm not really. But I think she's interested now. So yeah. she'd like to, because she sees other kids doing it now, too. And she sees her cousin, Stella Sophia, taking piano lessons. And, you know, she's interested now. So I think we'll get her started in the fall.
11: That's awesome. I know I took piano from, I think it was like 7 years from five. And I really wish I kept on with it because I just love piano. So that's so cool. Now, what was it that made you want to switch to like the Christian music scene on your own?
12: Well, I mean, I was leading. I started to lead worship about three years ago in a bit, and I was still pursuing, I guess if you want to call it, the secular industry. And I was pursuing that, and I was, you know, I was pursuing like a selfish ambition type of thing when it came to music. Like, I was still, you know, I wasn't singing about Jesus. I was, you know, I was singing about like positive things and stuff, but like not for the glory of God. Like, and I was pursuing fame, and still, you know, like I wanted to make a name for myself and not really Jesus the way that I want to make a name for Him now through my music. So, anyways, I was starting to lead worship, and after, I feel like after I emerged myself into leading worship, God really started to move in my life in a different type of way, like especially within my musical giftings, because, you know, when I surrendered my musical giftings to Him, things really started to change for me. Like, and really, like, I was about to release two other songs. I made two songs, and I spent money on them. I got them produced and all that, and I was like, yeah, these are like some of my favorite songs I've ever made, and I'm gonna put them out. And I was leading worship, and God was really putting it on my heart. He spoke to me. He's like, Daniel, he's like, it's not, I don't want you to put these songs out. Like, I want you to start making music for me. You know, I'm like, oh boy, okay. Like, I'm gonna surrender this to you, God. I'm gonna start doing this, and we'll see where it goes. So yeah, that's kind of how that happened, and that was only just a year and a half ago. So, like, last May was my first Christian single release called Light That Shines. And, you know, my first one that I put out to radio, it went to number two on the CanCon Christian content chart. It entered the CCRC, you know, the international chart. I think it got up to, like, number 23.
11: Nice.
12: So, like, God, you know, God was, I feel like God was just letting me know, like, see, Daniel, like, you know, surrender this stuff to me, and I'm going to move. I'm going to move in your life, and I'm going to move in your giftings. And I'm going to use you on a platform again.
11: Yeah.
12: You know, because I was always like, you know, I was chasing all that, like, for so many years, right? Like, I was chasing a platform, and, like, now I'm not chasing that platform. I'm genuinely surrendered my giftings and my music to God, and I'm chasing to make Him, to give Him a platform now, right? Like, it's I'm not, like, motivated to do it for myself anymore, right? I'm doing it for Him and for others, and to speak into other people's lives. So it's such an amazing thing.
11: Nice.
12: For me, like, it's just so fulfilling now. Yeah. Like, before, it was, man, there was just so much stress and, like, thinking about, like, how am I gonna make a way for myself again? Right?
11: Yeah.
12: You know, and now it's just like, okay, God, today I'm giving everything to you. Let your will be done in my life.
11: Yep.
12: You know, in every area of my life, Jesus be the center. Like, I'm, like, just coasting. You know, I'm not worrying anymore. You know, there's such a peace that God really brings when you truly bring.
11: Yeah.
12: You surrender everything to Him. So, yeah, that's how I got into the Christian music.
11: That's awesome. That's powerful.
12: Yeah.
11: Well, and you mentioned that word motivated, and now you have the single Motivation. Tell us what that song is all about.
12: Yeah, so, I mean, you know, have everyone who's listening, like, have you ever just felt unmotivated to pray or read your Bible, you know, or to just draw closer to God. Like, I know I have, and sometimes I'm still there. I just feel unmotivated to, like, open up the Bible or whatever. So I wrote this song about that. Like, I started praying for the motivation to do so. Like, you know, God wants you to pray about everything that comes on your heart, right? Like, and I never thought to even pray, like, God, help me to get motivated to read your word. Give me a desire and a passion, because, like, it's not there right now. And when I started to do that, like, he began to just give it to me. It was really cool. Like, I never wanted to really spend time in the word and pray, and I don't know, like, he gave me such a different desire and passion, and he motivated me. So that's, like, the heart of this song. But it also touches on, like, the times in my life where I was believing in the lies of the enemy. And just, like, now, like, man, that was such a mistake, obviously. Mm-hmm. But it's just, like, I'm trying to encourage people, like, to not believe in those lies. Because, like, the enemy is throwing so much, like, crap at us. Can I say crap? Mm-hmm. No. You know, like, he's throwing so much stuff at us these days. It's like, we can't believe in these lies. Like, you know? So we gotta stay motivated. We gotta get passionate. And we gotta just even open up our word, the word of God, once a day. Mm-hmm. Like, even if it's listening to it, you know, on a podcast or, like, the Daily Bread app, you know, mm-hmm. just get it in you, because it feeds your spirit. And God's gonna speak to you through his word, because that is, like, the number one way that the Holy Spirit speaks to us.
11: Amen.
12: So, yeah. When you listen to this song, guys, I just hope that you feel encouraged and motivated to pray to get motivated.
11: Awesome. Well,
12: that's the story.
11: Well, we're going to hear that from Daniel Richter right now here on The Rock 98.5 Motivation.

0: it's all attached.
1: Nice.
0: So just look my name up and you'll find me. I'm everywhere, you know, Instagram, TikTok, Facebook, X, YouTube, everywhere. I'm on all my music's on Spotify, Apple, like anywhere that you stream, just type my name in and you'll look it up. So
1: nice. Wonderful. Well, we're excited to be talking to you today about the single that's going on right now and hearing about some of the other music you've done. What is coming up in the future for Daniel Richter? Is it something you've got planned? Do you have music ready to release? What is on the horizon?
0: Yes. So I am definitely excited to release some more music soon. In the fall, I'm planning on putting out a short EP and then just accumulating some of the stuff that I've already put out and then some new stuff. So that'll be this fall. And then, you know, always I'm jumping in the studio. Like I'm just starting another song, a new project right now. Actually was talking to the producer on Sunday, just trying to get all the vibes going. Oh man, I'm just so excited to make some more music. And then, you know, winter's going to hit and then I'm going to be back in the studio and creating and doing a bunch more music. So, like, I just want to keep pumping out those singles. And also, like, you know, I haven't been playing, like, live, really. Like, obviously, I lead worship every Sunday, but to do, like, an actual, like, worship concert type of thing. But I've been praying about it because I have such a young family, right?
1: So
0: it's kind of hard, and you don't really know what that's going to look like. And I just keep praying, like, God, you know, if you want to take me places and, you know, do some stuff live, then, you know, make it work. You know, he'll provide a way. He'll provide a way. So anyways, I played my first kind of, the first time I ever did my Christian music live was a couple weeks ago at a camp and conference campground called Fairhaven.
1: Oh, nice.
0: It's in Ontario. And then, and then I just was asked today actually to fill in a spot for a Christian music festival in Peterborough.
1: Oh, sweet.
0: Ontario, for Labor Day weekend. So I'm actually going to, I mean, it's not announced yet, but I'll be playing there.
1: Awesome.
0: And so I think God's just starting to be like, hey, Daniel, I'm like, I think you're ready.
1: Wonderful.
0: We can start playing some shows. So I'm hoping to play some more shows. I've been in talks of Christmas stuff too. So I have some people reaching out to me who are touring, and I'll probably be jumping on a few dates too over Christmas. So it's exciting.
1: Wonderful. Good. One thing before we wrap things up here, I'd like to ask some really generic, basic personal questions. Take a minute or so to do that, so you don't have to do long answers. But are you okay with that?
0: Yeah.
1: Okay. Sure. Now, first off, what's your favorite meal?
0: My favorite meal would have to be probably a medium rare steak.
1: Oh, yes.
0: With some, you know, mashed potatoes and mixed greens.
1: Yeah.
0: It's probably one of my go-tos for sure. Yeah.
1: Now,
0: also, my wife makes an amazing pork tenderloin.
1: Oh.
0: With these, like, French.
1: Yeah.
0: Like, she calls them French oven roasted potatoes.
1: Oh, so
0: they're
1: good.
0: Like soaked in butter.
1: Nice.
0: She's an amazing cook. She makes like this au jus and this sauce from scratch, but it's like, it's honestly something that you'd find at a fine dining.
1: Wonderful.
0: She's
1: where do you live again? I'm just kidding.
0: I'll have to give you my address. You can come over
1: Will do.
0: For dinner one time when you're in town.
1: Wonderful. Okay, so Coke or Pepsi?
0: Coca-Cola.
1: Boo. I'm just kidding. I like them all. what's your favorite color?
0: I don't really drink much, though. I don't
1: know. No, that's fine.
0: Yeah. My favorite color? I'm going to answer like my six-year-old daughter, the rainbow.
1: Nice. Now, when it comes to worship, leading worship, I do that as well at my church. And there's certain songs where they just hit you and really have an impact on your life. What would you say is one of the ones that you just, it's just a go-to, whether you're worshiping, leading worship, or just driving around the car?

0: are. What's a song that really stands out to you?
1: Oh, there's so many.
0: It's so hard.
1: It is so hard to pick one, but like, I'm just going to do one of the newer ones.
0: Okay.
1: God, I'm Just Grateful.
0: Mm-hmm.
1: By Chandler Moore.
0: Nice.
1: Because it's so, I am just so grateful that God has taken me.
0: Wonderful.
1: And like all the stupid stuff that I've done in my life. And I'm just so grateful that he can use me still, you know?
0: Yeah, like, absolutely. Amazing. Well, I'll just say.
1: And I love leading that one.
0: That's wonderful. One of my favorites is I have to get through it, is King of Kings by Brooke Ligertwood, formerly Brooke Fraser.
1: Yeah, that's amazing.
0: Yeah. Anyways, amazing. Well, thank you so much for spending time with us today. It's been so good to chat with you, and I love to give our listeners a chance to get to know the person behind the music, and we've really enjoyed having you here today. So thank you so much for being here today.
1: You're welcome. Thank you for having me. I really appreciate it.
0: Wonderful. This has been All You Ever Wanted to Know. I'm Scott Fitzsimmons. I've been spending time with Daniel Richter, Canadian Christian musician, worship leader, father, husband, and it's been great to get to know him. Thank you for joining us today on All You Ever Wanted to Know. I'm Scott Fitzsimmons. Have yourself a wonderful day and be blessed.

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2: 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City of Yorkton moving forward with design work for the revitalization of J.C. Beach at Hopkins Lake, and will soon invite residents to help shape the next stages of the project. So the goal is to bring back outdoor swimming and create a recreation area for people of all ages, kind of like it was back in the 60s and 70s, when it was a big-time hotspot throughout the summer. Current design work will help confirm what can be built, how much it's going to cost, and what could be included in each phase. Engagement on J.C. Beach will include stakeholder interviews, community focus groups, and a community survey, as well as a public house as well, when they'll have that open house for people to talk about it. Kind of exciting, and I know a lot of people would like to see that area be rejuvenated. Yukon RCMP are looking for the public's help to locate a missing Dawson City resident, Ivan Daunt. That's right, it's Dr. Daunt of Yorkton. He's 99 years old, last seen by family members last Wednesday. Several personal items also missing from the residence in Dawson City, including his walker and a cane. Family members obviously concerned for his well-being. Dr. Daunt practiced in Yorkton for many years. In fact, at age 84, after 61 years in medicine, one of the longest-serving doctors in the province, he retired. Dr. Daunt stepped down from the Broadway Street Clinic in Yorkton. It was the last place he practiced, and he spent 45 years there. One of Daunt's sons, though, had been in the Yukon many years ago, and he began panning for gold. It didn't end well, as his son, Kiernan Daunt, was convicted in 2003 in the murder of a fellow miner in the Klondike gold fields. That's where Dr. Daunt is missing now in the Yukon. Saskatchewan Health Authority has implemented a point-of-care testing in the emergency department of Priestville. So that testing is an initiative enabling healthcare team members to quickly conduct diagnostics on-site at facilities when lab professionals are unavailable. Care delivery initiative already supporting residents in 12 other rural communities across the province. Saskatchewan is one of two provinces in Canada that continues to offer American-made alcohol on liquor stores, but latest data showing few people buying it. Saskatchewan Liquor and Gaming's confirmed that the volume of the U.S.-produced alcohol sold declined by about 40% this fiscal year. Saskatchewan and Alberta, the only two provinces in the country that continue to offer American alcohol. Other provinces removed it in response to U.S. Donald Trump's, the president, repeated threats against Canada. Oh, by the way, more tariffs expected to kick in tomorrow. So for 12 weeks in 2025, Saskatchewan briefly chose the same path, taking the alcohol off the shelves, then quietly reversed the course. Danos Research poll published last month found 70% of Canadians, 7 out of 10, say they weren't likely to buy American alcohol if it went back on our store shelves. Charges laid against a Saskatchewan man over the alleged fraudulent branding of cattle has highlighted the important role of the Saskatchewan RCMP's only livestock investigator. Corporal Owen Third signed on in the specialized role in 2023 after more than 18 years with the RCMP. Says he spends a lot of his time educating producers, as he does assisting detachments across Saskatchewan. Third is responsible for criminal investigations with support of many other groups, including Livestock Services of Saskatchewan. July's rebound in gas prices pushed the annual inflation rate up to 3% last month, even as there were signs cost pressures were easing at the grocery store. Acceleration of the consumer price index for July comes after inflation fell to 2.8% in June. Volatility, that is, gasoline prices once again to blame. Now, helping to offset the cost was grocery store prices. Food from the store cooled to 3.1% in July, down from 3.9% the previous month. Rock Sports, football week 12 is going to get going on Thursday. It'll be four games in 4 days, no doubleheaders. Thursday, Ottawa, Montreal. Oh boy, what a mismatch this is. Ottawa, halfway through the season, haven't won. 0-9. Montreal's only lost once, 8-1. Playing in Montreal, pretty good chance the Owls are going to win that. Friday, Winnipeg at Edmonton. This should be a good battle. Winnipeg 5-4. Haven't played all that well at home. Looking to play better on the road, but the Edmonton Elks have been very good at home. In fact, 7-3, leading the West in the standings. Saturday, Hamilton at Toronto. Hamilton comes in 4-6. Toronto 4-5. Big game there. And then the 6-3 Saskatchewan Rough Riders on Sunday. End off week 12 against the 4-5 BC Lions, but BC has won their last three. Saskatchewan, of course, coming off a loss in Hamilton. Well, the Rock 98.5 local news update. I'm Randy Atkinson.
3: I'm Ruth Kramer with Mission Network News. There's a major reason to praise God today, as missionary pilot Kevin Rideout has been released after 9 months of captivity. Ilya Jadi with Open Doors International says that Rideout was kidnapped outside his home in Niger last October. Neither the ISIS nor Al-Qaeda affiliate groups there claimed responsibility. So far, the conditions surrounding his release are unclear. Niger is under the rule of a military junta and faces increasing terrorist violence. But the release of Rideout shows that God is still working. Pray for Christians in Niger. And life remains in limbo for many quake survivors in Venezuela. Official figures indicate that more than 17,900 people lost their homes in the June quakes. Annabelle Torrealba with TWR says local churches advocate tirelessly for survivors. Their biggest concern is that these people will be forgotten. Pray for strength and wisdom for these Christians serving those in need. Even listening to Mission Network News is a service of One Way Ministries. I'm Ruth Kramer.
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6: Karaoke night, Saturday night at the Participant at Good Spirit Lake, and we have got with us Jennifer Oz, who's going to be there singing at 5:30 is when it all starts. I'm very excited about this. How are you doing, Jennifer?
8: I'm awesome. How are you?
6: Doing pretty good. This is, I'm sad that summer's almost over, but I know that it's been a good summer for Participant. So many different things going on there. The karaoke nights, the other singing. This is going to be a special night coming up on Saturday. Tell us about it and what people can expect.
8: So we're having our second qualification round and the finals in the same night. So what's going to happen is the top four singers from Saturday are going to move on to the finals, which are happening right after the qualification round.
6: Ooh.
8: So the top four qualifiers from July 18th and the top four qualifiers from August 22nd are going to compete against each other in the finals to win one of their songs to be played on the Rock 98.5.
6: Wow, that's a pretty big deal, hey?
8: Yeah, I think it's going to be awesome.
6: It really is. I love this idea, and I love that people get to be a part of it, and I love that they get to be heard on the Rock. So I'm excited about that. Now, what's your favorite karaoke song?
8: Oh, I love Don't Stop Believin'.
6: Ah, yes, that's a great one. Now, when it comes to this event, anybody can come. Who is judging?
8: So it's between the participant's staff, so Don Conrad, who owns the place, and I am one of the judges as well.
6: Very nice. That's awesome. Now, you can't win, can you?
8: I cannot.
6: I don't think that we stand a chance against you, Jennifer, but anyways, I know that that's going to be a great time. Now, how many people do you expect to be a part of this?
8: Oh, goodness. Well, we had quite a few people sing in the last round.
6: Nice.
8: Honestly, it depends on weather and who's out at the lake that day.
6: That's
8: so
6: true. Yep.
8: Come early. Make sure you come sign up for your song and just do your best.
6: Well, and I know I have kids that are getting ready for school and they're counting down the days, not in a positive way. So this is one of the ways you can get out and have some fun before the school year comes back in, isn't it?
8: Yes, absolutely.
6: So once again, 5:30 is when this takes place, coming up on Saturday. And how can people find out? Like, how do they register? Do they just show up and put their name down?
8: Yep, just show up. There'll be a sign-up sheet up at the front. Just know what song you're going to sing. If you don't know, I always have some suggestions.
6: Nice.
8: But yeah, just come have some fun.
6: Now, does anybody ever kind of like repeat a song? Or do they have their favorites and more than one person sing a song?
8: Sometimes, yeah, we'll have people that'll sing a song and then somebody else will want to do it later. I kind of space those out so that we don't hear the same song a whole bunch of times in a row.
6: Good idea. Good idea. That's awesome. So once again, at Participat, that is at Good Spirit Lake. You know where Participat is. It's just before, just beside the Provincial Park building, isn't it?
8: Yes. Yeah.
6: So head on out. It's this Saturday. Starts at 5:30. Get on out. Sign your name up. Sing a song, and maybe you'll be able to sing on the rock. So thank you so much, Jennifer, for being here to talk to us about this. And maybe we'll see you out there.
8: Sounds great.
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Welcome back, Rockers. My name is Brian Sedley, and I'm in studio here. It is 12:15, 1:15 in Manitoba. Coming up next, we'll have Sadie Nesbitt with her song, Sunglasses. But, wow, what a change of weather coming into work today. My car said 7 degrees, and now it's hot. It's over 20 degrees right now in the Yorkton and Melville area. But let's take a look over to our rock weather tonight. Partly cloudy, low of 9 degrees. Going to get a little bit cold again pretty much every night until that white stuff starts falling. And tomorrow, that's Wednesday, mixed sun and cloud, 30% chance of showers in the morning. Wind becoming southeast, 30 kilometers an hour near noon. High of 24 degrees. Humidex is going to feel like 27 degrees. Tomorrow night, cloudy periods of 30% chance of showers, low of 11. Thursday, sunny, high of 26, low of 10. Friday, sunny, high of 25, low of 9. And Saturday, sunny, high of 25 degrees and a low of 13. That is your rock weather.

I Found Jesus, Katie Nicole on The Rock, 98.5. Good afternoon, Rockers, 12:25, 1:25 in Manitoba. And the Ottawa Red Blacks will travel to Montreal to take on the league-leading Alouettes, who are 8-1. Coming off a bye week is heavy 12.5-point favorites in the game. They host a struggling Ottawa, who is 0-9. That has set a modern CFL record with 15 consecutive losses dating back to last season. So that game is going to be happening on this Thursday at 5:30 p.m. Saskatchewan time. And also the Saskatchewan Roughriders will travel to BC Place to take on the BC Lions. And this is the only matchup of the week where the road team is favored. The Roughriders 6-3 are looking to avenge a late fourth quarter collapse against Hamilton. Despite the Lions 4-5 record, riding a hot three-game winning streak behind Nathan Rourke, early public and expert tracking leans towards a Saskatchewan rebound. That game is scheduled for this Sunday, August the 23rd, for a 5 p.m. Saskatchewan start. Coming up next, it's Manifest. Wake Me Up on The Rock 98.5.

0: John Reddick holding on. Praise God on the Rock 98.5. It's now time to look back at today's history with On This Day. On this day, August the 18th in 2021, Los Angeles Angels pitcher Shohei Ohtani, he becomes the fastest player in team history to reach 40 home runs in a season and also pitch 8 innings in a 3-1 win at Comerica Park in Detroit. On this day in 1992, Larry Bird, who led the Boston Celtics to 3 NBA championships and is considered one of the greatest pure shooters of all time, he announces his retirement. On this day in 1920, the 19th Amendment to the U.S. Constitution is ratified, guaranteeing the women the right to vote. On this day in 1981, the revival of Alan J. Lerner and Frederick Lowe's musical, My Fair Lady, it opens at the Eurus Theater in New York City and runs for 119 performances. On this day in 1979, the iconic all-weather Dempster Highway officially opens, connecting Dawson City in the Yukon to Inuvik in the Northwest Territories across the Arctic Circle. And that was On This Day on The Rock 98.5.
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0: Good afternoon, Rockers. 1235, 135 in Manitoba. And the Globe Paddle is happening this Friday, August the 21st. So it's the Yorkton Canoe and Kayak Club will be holding its second Globe Paddle session. Extremely unique event combining the fun of kayaking and the vibrancy of glow sticks, all under the cloak of darkness. The event will be available for ages 8 and up, with the cost being $5 per person. It is asked that all participants bring their own glow sticks to decorate their life jackets, body, head, and enough to cover a boat. Boats will be supplied unless individuals choose to bring their own equipment. Additionally, clothing should be considered according to the weather. Bring a tire that can get wet and keep you warm, as the night will be cooler. There is no denying this activity will be extremely fun, so grab your spot quickly, as each session will cap off at 30 paddlers. To register, there will be an online form found in the YCKC website at yorktoncanoekayakclub.com. For those interested but still have questions, feel free to contact the club directly at office.ykc@gmail.com. Someday.

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0: believe it. On the night you're falling all to pieces, you can bring your lonely heart to Jesus. What if I told you that I believe it?
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2: A blue pedal boat sat on the dock of our rented lakeside cottage, and my husband and I wanted to use it. The owner's grandson helped us launch, then gave us expert steering advice. Turn your handle the way you want to go. The handle, it seemed, controlled the rudder. Rick set the rudder to go straight, and we both started pedaling. The little boat cheerfully turned a clockwise circle. Several, actually. What the? I heard from the seat next to me. The owner, working near the lakeshore, noticed our outstanding progress. Coming down to the dock, he too explained how to operate the small craft. Three clockwise circles later, he gave up and leapt into another paddle boat to come to our rescue. Before hauling us in, he pedaled around to look at the rudder and started laughing. It had gotten caught under the boat and couldn't turn. One quick flick of his wrist and our vessel obediently headed off into the sunset and the mosquitoes. Life's like that, I've thought since. All it takes is a few unexpected circles and trips into the reeds, and we realize we're not in control at all, that we desperately need a wiser, more experienced hand to diagnose our problem and adjust our rudders. When we realize that, God shows up, standing on the dock. The crucial decision he leaves us all, however, is this. Are we willing to let him redirect our rudders? For Simple Words, I'm Kathleen Gibson, also online at kathleengibson.ca.
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4: Hi, this is Pastor Richard Kaunhofen of the Springside Baptist Church. If you desire to be a part of a community of faith who long to know Jesus and share him with others, we invite you to experience a Sunday morning with us. Here you will find something for each member of your family. 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

Cochran and Co., what Grace can do on The Rock 98.5. My name is Brian Sedley, and that about wraps up my time in studios here for you today. Make sure you stay tuned to tomorrow's Tell Me Something Good. Well, we'll have Robbie Sharp. He's a coach of the Raider Gritter football team down at the Yorkton Regional High School. He'll tell us everything coming up in regards to the season and everything fun as well, too, happening there at the Yorkton Regional High School. I want to say a big happy birthdays to our birthdays today. Edward Norton, you remember him from Fight Club or American History X. He turned 57 years of age today. Andy Samberg, 48 years old. He was in Hot Rod as well, too. Dennis Leary, he was best known as being in the movie Draft Day and the Thomas Crown Affair. So happy birthday to everybody there, as well as coming up next, Carrie Jobe, I Am Not Alone on The Rock 98.5. Stay blessed, rockers.

0: 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For who is God besides the Lord? And who is The Rock except our God?
1: Good afternoon, Crystal Disty here with you again, just after 1 o'clock. Let's get our afternoon together started with Forrest Frank, but first, Collect Assembly, Wedding Day, on The Rock 98.5.

Forrest Frank with his song, OK. And now it's time for your word of life. Philippians 1 verses 20 and 21. I eagerly expect and hope that I will in no way be ashamed, but will have sufficient courage so that now, as always, Christ will be exalted in my body, whether by life or by death. For to me, to live is Christ, and to die is gain. Philippians 1, verses 20 and 21, today's word of life. Coming up, Matt Maher, right after The Color, What I Would Say to You. On The Rock, 98.5, Making a Difference.

Matt Maher with Gonna Be All Right. And now, let's head over and take a look at your rock weather update. Mainly sunny today and a high of 24. Tonight, partly cloudy and a low of 9. Wednesday, mix of sun and cloud with 30% chance of morning showers and 24. Thursday, sunny and a high of 26. Friday and Saturday, sunny and a high of 25 degrees. That's your rock weather update. Coming up, we've got Ellie Holcomb, right after Lindy Move on the Rock 98.5.

0: That's Ellie Holcomb with her song, Marvelous Light. I'm Crystal Disty here with you again this afternoon. And today, over on the Facebook page, we're asking, what's one of your favorite memories from this summer so far? And Teresa got us started off by saying for her, it is spending time with grandkids, especially on their epic homemade slip and slide, and enjoying pink popcorn. And I have seen pictures of this slip and slide, and it is absolutely amazing. Although, I'm pretty sure that my slip and slide days are way behind me.
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0: That's Matthew West, day one. And today we are looking back at our summer so far and talking about some of our favorite memories. And I know you're probably sick of hearing me talk about it, but it is a mother's prerogative. And I was very happy to kick off our summer this year with my son's grad and my husband's as well. And this was another busy weekend in our house as my daughter took part in the Health Foundation charity run on Sunday morning. And last night, my son did his first belt test for his Mugido or Korean weapons art in the junior class.
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Consumed by Fire with their song Higher Places. And here we are at the end of our first hour together today. Of course, that means coming up next hour, we've got Focus on the Family's Family Minute. And it is also Tuesday, which means it is time for a new round of Eats and Treats. So make sure you head over to our Facebook page and find this week's post featuring a local business. 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This week, our lucky winner will be taking home a $100 gift card to Sky's the Limit Toys. But first, here's Third Day Soul on Fire on The Rock 98.5.

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3: Crystal Disty here with you just after 2 o'clock. Let's get this hour started with John Allen featuring Mac Brock, right after Sanctus Real on Fire on The Rock 98.5.

Allen featuring Mack Brock with Keep On Finding More. And now, let's take a look at your word of life. Philippians 1 verses 20 and 21. I eagerly expect and hope that I will in no way be ashamed, but will have sufficient courage so that now, as always, Christ will be exalted in my body, whether by life or by death. For to me, to live is Christ, and to die is gain. Philippians 1, verses 20 and 21, today's word of life. Coming up right after this, Megan Woods. But first, Andrew Marcus, You Are With Me. On The Rock 98.5, Making a Difference.

That's Megan Woods with her song, Heaven Down Here. And now for your rock weather update. Mainly sunny today and a high of 24. Tonight, partly cloudy and a low of 9. Wednesday, mix of sun and cloud with 30% chance of morning showers and 24. Thursday, sunny and a high of 26. Friday and Saturday, sunny and a high of 25 degrees. That's your rock weather update. Coming up, David Funk and Jen Johnson of Bethel Music. Right after, Mandiza, Press On. 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

0: David Funk with Jen Johnson and Bethel Music, The Blood. Hey, I'm Crystal Disty, and today over on the Facebook page, we're asking, what's one of your favorite memories from this summer? And over in the comments, both Guy and Deree mentioned family camping, with Deree saying that that for her included fishing and hiking as well. And as you know by now, that is definitely one of my favorite summer activities, and we are finally going to get to go next week. So I will be away next week, and Mike Evans will be spending his afternoons next week with you.
1: So something important for couples to hear is that it's not an immediate fix. You're just saying something isn't going to fix it immediately.
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1: 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And so it was just too much for her at that point, and she didn't think she could take it. You know, I feel guilt that I didn't relieve enough, maybe, or what could I do? And definitely a hopelessness that there's not much I can do, that we're working on it. 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

0: Yvette Luna with her song Making Waves. And today we are taking a look at our summer memories so far. And Donna said that for her, it was the Métis Festival at Motherwell. And my kids and I have been to Motherwell a few times, and I would happily go again. As I've said before, we love museums, which is another reason why a highlight for me was also the Threshermen show a couple weeks ago. And while the fresh baked bread from the clay oven wasn't the only reason we went, it was definitely one of the highlights.
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Presence Music with Found in the Hurt. And coming up in just a few minutes, Randy will have your local news and sports update. And a little later, we'll also have Simple Words with Kathleen Gibson. But for now, let's get back into the music with For King and Country, Shoulders, on The Rock 98.5.

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1: 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Number of people employed in Canadian agriculture has plummeted since 2020, dropping by about 52,000 workers. June of 2020, 277,700 people reported working in agriculture jobs. June of 2026, 225,000 people employed. That declined about 19% in just 6 years. Historical data shows the number of people working in Canadian agriculture has actually dropped consistently over the last 50 to 60 years. In fact, numbers from September of 1993, about 33 years ago, showed 400,000 people employed in agriculture, almost twice what we see today. New survey from Best Buy Canada finds that Saskatchewan consumers buy the least used technology in the country. 47% of Saskatchewan residents having bought used technology in the past year is the lowest share of any province. Of those who have purchased used technology, survey found 25% of purchased open box techs, low among provinces. 37% bought refurbished tech. 21% traded in old or unused technology when purchasing a new product, also the lowest share of any province. Regina is seeing a large increase in capacity for winter destinations. Announcement from WestJet on Monday detailed that Regina's capacity to winter destinations increasing by 64% year over year. Big increase. Biggest addition to the winter schedule, the new nonstop flight to Cabo. Now, the route begins December 14th, operating weekly throughout the end of March. Cancun, another Mexican hotspot, will also see a significant increase in service. Moose Jaw is getting another provincial court's judge from a familiar local legal family with Darren Chow, now among five new judges appointed across the province. Provincial government announced August 14th Chow had been appointed to the provincial court in Moose Jaw, returning him to the provincial bench more than a decade after he previously served as a judge in Yorkton. Darren Chow is the brother of David, who was appointed as a provincial court judge in Moose Jaw in July of 2023. Emergency management officials in BC say there was no threat of a tsunami after the magnitude 4.6 earthquake hit Monday near Alaska. In fact, it was 161 kilometers southwest of Kodiak City. U.S. Geological Survey said the earthquake struck at a depth of 58 kilometers. Handful of people in and around Kodiak City reported feeling the shaking. The Alaska Earthquake Center said the source of the most seismic activity in the region is known as the Aleutian Megathrust Subduction Zone. It's quite a name. It's also had bigger earthquakes than the one that they had yesterday. In fact, a 7.8 hit in 2020 and a magnitude 8.2 earthquake in 2021. Having a look at Rock Sports, Toronto Blue Jays hope to keep going the way they've been going the last 5 weeks when they cut the lead 6.5 back, final wild card spot. Now they're a game back. Jays had the day off yesterday. Tough test. Going to be in Tampa Bay to play the first place Rays. It's the beginning of a 3-game series. Week 12 CFL season. Thursday, Ottawa, Montreal. On paper, this is a big time mismatch. Montreal's playing at home, and they are 8-1, best record in the CFL. Ottawa's got the worst record in the CFL. They haven't won yet. They're 0-9. Likely aren't going to win on Thursday either. Friday, Winnipeg at Edmonton. Saturday, Hamilton at Toronto. Then the 6-3 Riders close out week 12. They'll be at BC, Lions 4-5, and that's not going to be easy. The Lions have won their last three, while the Riders ended up losing their last game in Hamilton. Well, the Rock 98.5 local news update. I'm Randy Atkinson.
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4: Just after 3 o'clock, I'm Crystal Disty. Let's get back into the music with Natalie Lane. Right after, Need to Breathe, Brother. 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

That's Natalie Lane with her newest song, Still Running to You. And now for your word of life. Philippians 1 verses 20 and 21. I eagerly expect and hope that I will in no way be ashamed, but will have sufficient courage so that now, as always, Christ will be exalted in my body, whether by life or by death. For to me, to live is Christ, and to die is gain. Philippians 1, verses 20 and 21, today's word of life. Coming up, we've got Emerson Day, right after Alan Frey's Holy. 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

Emerson Day, no smoke. And now, let's take a look at your rock weather update. Tonight, partly cloudy and a low of 9. Wednesday, mix of sun and cloud with 30% chance of morning showers and 24. Thursday, sunny and a high of 26. Friday and Saturday, sunny and a high of 25 degrees. That's your rock weather update. Coming up right after this, After Grace. But first, Christ the King music featuring Jason Fowler and Jen Allgaard, Free, on The Rock 98.5.

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That's After Grace, Praying on a Tailgate. I'm Crystal Disty, and today over on the Facebook page, we're asking, what's one of your favorite memories from this summer? And back over in the comments, Kathy said that for her, it was her granddaughter's wedding in Canmore, a beautiful place to celebrate a beautiful event. And just the other week, we were able to help our friends celebrate their 30th anniversary, and it was so much fun. And I'm pretty sure the last time

0: that I danced was at their daughter's wedding several years ago.
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0: Is your child between the ages of 8 and 12? 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The Big Bad Wolf is on trial. 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
2: 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I'm David Chan, your MLA for Yorkton. 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
4: Hey, this is Daniel Richter, and you're listening to my song, Motivation, on The Rock 98.5. Have you ever felt like you aren't motivated to maybe read the Bible more, or pray more, or to have a better relationship with God? I think we've all been there. I know I have, and I wrote this song about that. I started praying and asking God to give me the motivation to read the Bible more, and pray more, and earnestly seek Him more, and have that real relationship with Him. And guess what? He actually answered that prayer. I thank God for answering that prayer. And you know what? My prayer for you listening to this song is that you would be inspired to reach out to God and to just ask Him for the motivation to seek Him.

0: Joel Vaughn with his newest song, He Still Does. And today we are looking back at some of our summer memories, and it looks like Wanda had a very full summer already, saying that she's already been able to enjoy Kenosi Lake, camping at Tobin Lake, Rock the River in Saskatoon, and a little time at home to build a deck. And Marilyn said that for her, it's just been sitting outside in her yard with her husband, enjoying their time together. And again, it doesn't have to be anything big. Sometimes it's just as much those peaceful, quiet times that we share with people we love.
1: I first met Nazarene Pastor Solomon Dinakaran in India. I didn't know then that he was in demand as a speaker worldwide, nor that several times camera crews and media have come from halfway around the world to interview him about his remarkable ministry, work that has often made him the target of face-to-face death threats by foul-intentioned mobs and would-be murderers. Only 5'3" and constantly moving, Dinakaran reminded me of the Mexican jumping beans I played with as a child, and I began to suspect his true stature the first time I heard him preach in three languages at once, Hindi, Telugu, and Tamil. The congregation sat riveted under a large open tent with billowed sides as colorful as a kite. As seldom before, I sensed the Spirit of God with us, powerfully touching hearts through this tiny man's words. Perhaps that's when I knew I had made friends with a giant. My husband and I have since hosted Dinakaran in our home. Each morning during his 2 weeks with us, he rose several hours before dawn to meet God. From our warm bed one floor above, we heard his prayers and exuberant songs of praise. Dinakaran, I know, would refuse the title spiritual giant, but he would be quick to admit that the power that graces his life rises from his steady morning discipline of turning back his covers to meet long with God. Proof to me that spiritual giants aren't made. They're just midgets like me, all grown up in the Lord. Oh, Father, move us all from midgetry into gianthood. For Simple Words, I'm Kathleen Gibson, also online at kathleengibson.ca.
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That's Boha Tribe with their song Taste and See. And coming up at the top of the hour, Randy Atkinson will have your local news and sports update. And a little later in the hour, we'll also have Moments That Motivate. But for now, here's Tyler Phillip Ratcliffe, Bigger and More Beautiful, on The Rock 98.5.

0: is CJJC in Yorkton, Saskatchewan, celebrating 15 years of making a difference. 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
1: From The Rock Newsroom, I'm Randy Atkinson with a Rock 98.5 local news update. Number of people employed in Canadian agriculture has plummeted since 2020, dropping by about 52,000 workers. June of 2020, 277,700 people reported working in agriculture jobs. June of 2026, 225,000 people employed. That declined about 19% in just 6 years. Historical data shows the number of people working in Canadian agriculture has actually dropped consistently over the last 50 to 60 years. In fact, numbers from September of 1993, about 33 years ago, showed 400,000 people employed in agriculture, almost twice what we see today. New survey from Best Buy Canada finds that Saskatchewan consumers buy the least used technology in the country. 47% of Saskatchewan residents having bought used technology in the past year is the lowest share of any province. Of those who have purchased used technology, survey found 25% of purchased open box techs, low among provinces. 37% bought refurbished tech. 21% traded in old or unused technology when purchasing a new product, also the lowest share of any province. Regina is seeing a large increase in capacity for winter destinations. Announcement from WestJet on Monday detailed that Regina's capacity to winter destinations increasing by 64% year over year. Big increase. Biggest addition to the winter schedule, the new nonstop flight to Cabo. Now, the route begins December 14th, operating weekly throughout the end of March. Cancun, another Mexican hotspot, will also see a significant increase in service. Moose Jaw is getting another provincial court's judge from a familiar local legal family with Darren Chow, now among five new judges appointed across the province. Provincial government announced August 14th Chow had been appointed to the provincial court in Moose Jaw, returning him to the provincial bench more than a decade after he previously served as a judge in Yorkton. Darren Chow is the brother of David, who was appointed as a provincial court judge in Moose Jaw in July of 2023. Emergency management officials in BC say there was no threat of a tsunami after the magnitude 4.6 earthquake hit Monday near Alaska. In fact, it was 161 kilometers southwest of Kodiak City. U.S. Geological Survey said the earthquake struck at a depth of 58 kilometers. Handful of people in and around Kodiak City reported feeling the shaking. The Alaska Earthquake Center said the source of the most seismic activity in the region is known as the Aleutian Megathrust Subduction Zone. It's quite a name. It's also had bigger earthquakes than the one that they had yesterday. In fact, a 7.8 hit in 2020 and a magnitude 8.2 earthquake in 2021. Having a look at Rock Sports, Toronto Blue Jays hope to keep going the way they've been going the last 5 weeks when they cut the lead 6.5 back, final wild card spot. Now they're a game back. Jays had the day off yesterday. Tough test. Going to be in Tampa Bay to play the first place Rays. It's the beginning of a 3-game series. Week 12 CFL season. Thursday, Ottawa, Montreal. On paper, this is a big time mismatch. Montreal's playing at home, and they are 8-1, best record in the CFL. Ottawa's got the worst record in the CFL. They haven't won yet. They're 0-9. Likely aren't going to win on Thursday either. Friday, Winnipeg at Edmonton. Saturday, Hamilton at Toronto. Then the 6-3 Riders close out week 12. They'll be at BC, Lions 4-5, and that's not going to be easy. The Lions have won their last three, while the Riders ended up losing their last game in Hamilton. Well, the Rock 98.5 local news update. I'm Randy Atkinson.
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1: Just after 4 o'clock, I'm Crystal Disty. Let's keep the music flowing with Danny Gokey. But first, Mariah Peters, Brave. 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

Danny Gokey, Jesus over everything. And now, let's head over and take a look at your word of life. Philippians 1, verses 20 and 21. I eagerly expect and hope that I will in no way be ashamed, but will have sufficient courage so that now, as always, Christ will be exalted in my body, whether by life or by death. For to me, to live is Christ, and to die is gain. Philippians 1, verses 20 and 21, today's word of life. Coming up, backyard worship, right after John Reddick, Holding On, Praise God. On The Rock, 98.5, Making a Difference.

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0: the glory.
1: That's Backyard Worship. God gets the glory. And now it's time for your rock weather update. Tonight, partly cloudy and a low of 9. Wednesday, mix of sun and cloud with 30% chance of morning showers and 24. Thursday, sunny and a high of 26. Friday and Saturday, sunny and a high of 25 degrees. That's your rock weather update.

0: We just got back this last weekend from a visit to BC to visit my husband's family, and she had an absolutely wonderful time, but we are all very grateful to have her back home, even her brothers, but don't tell them I said so.
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4: The beauty of New River Gorge in West Virginia and the bridge that spans that mighty gorge is spectacular. When built, it was the world's longest steel arch bridge, and it's 876 feet high. Every year on the third Saturday in October, there is an event called Bridge Day where thousands of people gather on the bridge to watch adrenaline junkies from all over the world rappel, zip line, and base jump. I went to experience Bridge Day one year, and it improved my prayer life, especially when I looked over the rail and recalled the scripture, "Lo, I'm with you always." They had a special platform built just for base jumpers. Now, these guys and girls would take turns climbing up to the platform and jumping off the bridge. They were not only jumping, but were also doing flips, falling backwards, and more. Every time a person jumped off the bridge, my stomach went with them. Someone nearby said, "Don't worry, they are experts. It's mostly math." I thought, math? What I'm seeing is trust in the person who folded the parachute. It would take a lot of faith and bravery to make that leap. As my wobbly knees helped me walk off the bridge, I heard a young man loudly sharing his faith in Christ with the strangers. Now, most people passed him by, but a few were listening. Some may have questioned his method, but I admired his passion. I looked back at the bridge and then to the young man, realizing that he was the bravest person I'd seen all day. Living and sharing the good news takes a leap of faith, and may we all, as believers, be that brave.
3: To learn more about humorist, speaker, and storyteller Tim Lovelace, or to find out when Tim will be in your area, go to timlovelace.com and be sure to follow Tim on social media.
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0: Burgers to Beat MS is coming up at A&W on Thursday. $2 from every teen burger and double teen burger sold that day will go towards the fight against multiple sclerosis.
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3: Hello, this is Yorkton MLA David Chan. Serving the people of Yorkton is an honor, and I'm truly grateful for the opportunity God has given me to represent the city in the Legislative Assembly. I'm looking forward to what the future holds for Yorkton in our pursuit of a strong, safe, and secure Saskatchewan. The constituency office is located at 9 Fifth Avenue North, just off of Broadway Street. 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

0: That's Grace Marr with her song, Saving Grace. And today we have been taking a look at our summer memories so far. And over in the comments, LJ has been taking in some different concerts, including a backyard party with Brandon King and a party at Crooked Lake with Route 605 as entertainment there. And of course, it looked like the Land of Living Skies Music Festival that took place here in town this past weekend did very well. We had family in town and other things going on, so we didn't take it in this time, but it was definitely very busy over in that end of town, and there was not a hotel to be found. Our family actually had to get a hotel in Melville because there was nothing left.
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Life Church music, so much. And coming up in just a few minutes, Randy will have your 5 o'clock news and sports update, followed by Tell Me Something Good and your 5 o'clock flashback. 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

0: to CJJC in Yorkton, Saskatchewan, celebrating 15 years of making a difference. 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
1: 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City of Yorkton moving forward with design work for the revitalization of J.C. Beach at Hopkins Lake, and will soon invite residents to help shape the next stages of the project. So the goal is to bring back outdoor swimming and create a recreation area for people of all ages, kind of like it was back in the 60s and 70s, when it was a big-time hotspot throughout the summer. Current design work will help confirm what can be built, how much it's going to cost, and what could be included in each phase. Engagement on J.C. Beach will include stakeholder interviews, community focus groups, and a community survey, as well as a public house as well, when they'll have that open house for people to talk about it. Kind of exciting, and I know a lot of people would like to see that area be rejuvenated. Yukon RCMP are looking for the public's help to locate a missing Dawson City resident, Ivan Daunt. That's right, it's Dr. Daunt of Yorkton. He's 99 years old, last seen by family members last Wednesday. Several personal items also missing from the residence in Dawson City, including his walker and a cane. Family members obviously concerned for his well-being. Dr. Daunt practiced in Yorkton for many years. In fact, at age 84, after 61 years in medicine, one of the longest-serving doctors in the province, he retired. Dr. Daunt stepped down from the Broadway Street Clinic in Yorkton. It was the last place he practiced, and he spent 45 years there. One of Daunt's sons, though, had been in the Yukon many years ago, and he began panning for gold. It didn't end well, as his son, Kiernan Daunt, was convicted in 2003 in the murder of a fellow miner in the Klondike gold fields. That's where Dr. Daunt is missing now in the Yukon. Saskatchewan Health Authority has implemented a point-of-care testing in the emergency department of Priestville. So that testing is an initiative enabling healthcare team members to quickly conduct diagnostics on-site at facilities when lab professionals are unavailable. Care delivery initiative already supporting residents in 12 other rural communities across the province. Saskatchewan is one of two provinces in Canada that continues to offer American-made alcohol on liquor stores, but latest data showing few people buying it. Saskatchewan Liquor and Gaming confirmed that the volume of the U.S.-produced alcohol sold declined by about 40% this fiscal year. Saskatchewan and Alberta, the only two provinces in the country that continue to offer American alcohol. Other provinces removed it in response to U.S. Donald Trump's, the president, repeated threats against Canada. Oh, by the way, more tariffs expected to kick in tomorrow. So for 12 weeks in 2025, Saskatchewan briefly chose the same path, taking the alcohol off the shelves, then quietly reversed the course. Danos Research poll published last month found 70% of Canadians, 7 out of 10, say they weren't likely to buy American alcohol if it went back on our store shelves. Charges laid against a Saskatchewan man over the alleged fraudulent branding of cattle has highlighted the important role of the Saskatchewan RCMP's only livestock investigator. Corporal Owen Third signed on in the specialized role in 2023 after more than 18 years with the RCMP. Says he spends a lot of his time educating producers, as he does assisting detachments across Saskatchewan. Third is responsible for criminal investigations with support of many other groups, including Livestock Services of Saskatchewan. July's rebound in gas prices pushed the annual inflation rate up to 3% last month, even as there were signs cost pressures were easing at the grocery store. Acceleration of the consumer price index for July comes after inflation fell to 2.8% in June. Volatility, that is, gasoline prices once again to blame. Now, helping to offset the cost was grocery store prices. Food from the store cooled to 3.1% in July, down from 3.9% the previous month. Rock Sports, football week 12 is going to get going on Thursday. It'll be four games in 4 days, no doubleheaders. Thursday, Ottawa, Montreal. Oh boy, what a mismatch this is. Ottawa, halfway through the season, haven't won, 0-9. Montreal's only lost once, 8-1, playing in Montreal. Pretty good chance the Owls are going to win that. Friday, Winnipeg at Edmonton. This should be a good battle. Winnipeg 5-4. Haven't played all that well at home. Looking to play better on the road, but the Edmonton Elks have been very good at home. In fact, 7-3, leading the West in the standings. Saturday, Hamilton at Toronto. Hamilton comes in 4-6. Toronto 4-5. Big game there. And then the 6-3 Saskatchewan Rough Riders on Sunday. End off week 12 against the 4-5 BC Lions, but BC has won their last three. Saskatchewan, of course, coming off a loss in Hamilton. Well, the Rock 98.5 local news update. I'm Randy Atkinson.
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4: Karaoke night, Saturday night at the Participant at Good Spirit Lake, and we have got with us Jennifer Hawes, who's going to be there singing at 5:30 is when it all starts. I'm very excited about this. How are you doing, Jennifer?
5: I'm awesome. How are you?
4: Doing pretty good. This is, I'm sad that summer's almost over, but I know that it's been a good summer for Participant. So many different things going on there. The karaoke nights, the other singing. This is going to be a special night coming up on Saturday. Tell us about it and what people can expect.
5: So we're having our second qualification round and the finals in the same night. So what's going to happen is the top four singers from Saturday are going to move on to the finals, which are happening right after the qualification round.
4: Ooh.
5: So the top four qualifiers from July 18th and the top four qualifiers from August 22nd are going to compete against each other in the finals to win one of their songs to be played on the Rock 98.5.
4: Wow, that's a pretty big deal, hey?
5: Yeah, I think it's going to be awesome.
4: It really is. I love this idea, and I love that people get to be a part of it, and I love that they get to be heard on the Rock. So I'm excited about that. Now, what's your favorite karaoke song?
5: Oh, I love Don't Stop Believin'.
4: Ah, yes, that's a great one. Now, when it comes to this event, anybody can come. Who is judging?
5: So it's between the participant staff, mm-hmm. So Don Conrad, who owns the place, and I am one of the judges as well.
4: Very nice. That's awesome. Now, you can't win, can you?
5: I cannot.
4: I don't think that we stand a chance against you, Jennifer, but anyways, I know that that's going to be a great time. Now, how many people do you expect to be a part of this?
5: Oh, goodness. Well, we had quite a few people sing in the last round.
4: Nice.
5: Honestly, it depends on weather and who's out at the lake that day.
4: That's
5: so
4: true.
5: Come early, make sure you come sign up for your song and just do your best.
4: Well, I know I have kids that are getting ready for school and they're counting down the days, not in a positive way. So this is one of the ways you can get out and have some fun before the school year comes back in, isn't it?
5: Yes, absolutely.
4: So once again, 5:30 is when this takes place, coming up on Saturday. And how can people find out? Like, how do they register? Do they just show up and put their name down?
5: Yep, just show up. There'll be a sign-up sheet up at the front. Just know what song you're going to sing. If you don't know, I always have some suggestions.
4: Nice.
5: But yeah, just come have some fun.
4: Now, does anybody ever kind of like repeat a song? Or do they have their favorites and more than one person sing a song?
5: Sometimes, yeah, we'll have people that'll sing a song and then somebody else will want to do it later. I kind of space those out so that we don't hear the same song a whole bunch of times in a row.
4: Good idea. Good idea. That's awesome. So once again, at Participat, that is at Good Spirit Lake. Don't you know where Participat is? It's just before, just beside the Provincial Park building, isn't it?
5: Yes. Yeah.
4: So head on out. It's this Saturday. Starts at 5:30. Get on out. Sign your name up. Sing a song, and maybe you'll be able to sing on the rock. So thank you so much, Jennifer, for being here to talk to us about this. And maybe we'll see you out there.
5: Sounds great.
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2: 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I have always loved this song, and it is both beautiful and powerful, and certainly among the best true worship songs. It explains how even the immense beauty of his own creation pales in comparison to his glory and majesty. And he is truly worthy of our worship.

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The River Worship with their song PDA. And now let's head over for a final look at your word of life. Philippians 1 verses 20 and 21. I eagerly expect and hope that I will in no way be ashamed, but will have sufficient courage so that now, as always, Christ will be exalted in my body, whether by life or by death. For to me, to live is Christ, and to die is gain. Philippians 1, verses 20 and 21, today's word of life. Up next, Sons of Sunday, one more day. 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

0: Sounds of Sunday with One More Day. And now, let's head over for one last look at your rock weather update. Tonight, partly cloudy and a low of 9. Wednesday, mix of sun and cloud with 30% chance of morning showers and 24. Thursday, sunny and a high of 26. Friday and Saturday, sunny and a high of 25 degrees. That's your rock weather update.
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0: Yorkton Tribal Council is holding a community garage sale and fundraiser to support a family during a very difficult time, preparing for brain surgery for their 2-year-old daughter. 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

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Thank you so much for sharing your afternoon with me. 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